Italian group Charisma bringing the heavy krautrock vibes on that one. That track was called Sea Rock from their 1977 album Chinese Restaurant. You are tuned into the sounds of Radio Drill Time here on CJAM 99.1 FM. I'm your host, Nick, and for the next hour, I'll be playing a mix of post-punk, punk, and indie rock, past and present. It has been a very, very long time since my last new show, about 3 months. Sorry to keep y'all hanging, but it has been a very busy summer for me. Definitely good to get back to traveling and seeing friends and family I haven't seen in a long time. A lot better summer than last year. So I hope you all had a great summer as well and were able to get out there while staying safe all the while. So up next here is Spanish indie rock band Melinas, putting their own spin on the classic Grauzone track Ice Bear. This is such a great cover. It's sung in their native tongue, and the addition of the backing vocals is so good. I love this cover. This is how you do a cover right here. So let's hear it. This is Melinas with Osa Polar.

short-lived UK group Ski Patrol with their killer 1980 single Agent Orange. That was released on the Malicious Damage label, perhaps best known as the home for Killing Joke. You're listening to Radio Drill Time, post-punk, punk, and indie rock radio right here in the Windsor, Detroit area. Okay, now we have Eric Nervous from Indiana up next. For our friends in Michigan, Eric will be opening up the Proto Martyr show at Bell's in Kalamazoo on November 12th. So if you're free, go check out that gig and maybe down a couple Two Hearted Ales. Here's Motivation from last year's Bugs record.

Australian punk legends, The Scientists, with Fire Escape. I got to see those guys a couple years ago at the UFO Factory. It was 2019, yeah, just before the pandemic. Excellent show. Very first time they played in Detroit. And John Brannon and Easy Action opened as well. So, yeah, can't beat that. Before The Scientists, we heard Eric Nervous with Motivation. Just as a reminder, if you ever miss the name of a song or a band, I invite you to check out my Instagram page at Radio Drill Time. I always have the set list up right after the broadcast, and hey, feel free to say what's up if you want as well. So we're going from Australia to New Zealand now. Here's a Flying Nun gem for you. This is Buddy by Snapper.

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The song we just heard was called Spring is Coming with a Strawberry in the Mouth by Irish group Operating Theater. The single was released in 1986 on U2's Mother Records label. This also boasts a production credit by the man himself, Mr. Bono. Before the messages, we heard The Chefs with Records and Tea and Snapper with Buddy. There's three brand new Canadian indie rock tunes right up ahead, one from Ducks Limited, one from Motorists, but first we're going to hear from indie rock veteran Julie Doron. Her first new album in 9 years, entitled I Thought of You, will be out on November 26th. So from that album, her first single, You Gave Me the Key. There was no-

That was Ducks Limited with Under the Rolling Moon, a track from their upcoming Modern Fiction album that will be out at the end of this week. For those of you who just tuned in to CJAM, you are listening to Radio Drill Time, post-punk, punk, and indie rock, past and present. This set of new Canadian indie tunes started with Julie Doron with You Gave Me the Key. That song also features the ever-prolific Daniel Romano. And after Julie, we heard Motorists with Through to You. The final 15 minutes of today's program will be dedicated to 70s and 80s punk, starting with Dutch post-punk greats The X with EMY.

0: To Alpha UR040 by Mad Mike. This comes from the 1997 Depth Charge Volume 4 compilation released from Submerge. Such a great track from the one and only legend. And we saw him tear it up at TechTroit 2 weeks ago with the legendary UK acid house pioneer, a guy called Gerald. Now, I don't want to brag to those who weren't there, but it was definitely one of my favorite sets from the weekend.
1: Absolutely, yeah. TechTroit is probably the best weekend for techno of the year.
0: Yeah, 100%. It's free, all ages, and just a great time. Can't wait for next year.
1: Truly. Already waiting.
0: Already waiting, yeah.
1: What's coming up in our first block?
0: Coming up in our first block, we got some heat techno coming at your way. We got Jeff Mills, Optic Nerve, and Billy Bob. Keep it locked, CJAM. 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

0: 99.1 CJAM. You are listening to Motor Mouth, the show dedicated to all things Detroit, both past and present. I'm DJ Jomo, and in our first block today, you heard at the top, new Jeff Mills. The track was Equinox. After that was Optic Nerve with the tune Deep. And we just closed out that block with Starcross from Billy Bob. Under our voices, you're hearing some John Collins and DJ Wayno Ryder. Tell us about these tunes you picked.
1: Yeah, starting off at that first song, we had Equinox by Jeff Mills. This is the latest release from Mr. Mills. He dropped his Trip to Vega LP a couple weeks ago on his very own Axis Records. And according to his press release, the Trip to Vega is about deep outer space odyssey that occurs in the process of traveling from Earth through the cosmos to another favorable star system, Vega, which is 25.3 light years away, and it takes place in the year 2097. Jeff Mills is definitely one of the very few artists who have treated electronic music as an endless canvas of exploration and has fused his anatomy with cosmic imagination and just honestly still on top of his production game after decades of doing so.
0: Leave it to Jeff to be putting out some of the most conceptually ambitious and truly Afrofuturist and just sci-fi infused techno at such a high level.
1: Yeah.
0: So awesome.
1: He never stops. And after that, we had Deep by Optic Nerve, a.k.a. Keith Tucker. This comes from his 2002 album Optical and released on the Netherlands-based record label Deslin. Wanted to shout out Keith Tucker as he put on a phenomenal performance at Tech Troy a couple weeks ago, and I might be biased because he covered Planet Claire and Mesopotamia by B-52s, but it was just so awesome. It was pitchy and offbeat, but it was the most Detroit thing I've ever seen, and it really kicked the weekend off on a great note. After that, we had Starcross by Billy Bob, and you know, can't mention him without talking about Tech Troy 2026, and he absolutely crushed it as always with his live modular set. And if you missed him play during Tech Troy, you have another chance over at Paris Bar on the 24th of this month for the 800cc EP release show. Tickets are only $10 in advance, so go and grab them, folks. Under the set of voices, we are listening to Manhattan Skyline Remix by John Collins. This comes from his Club De Alaria EP released back in 2012 on the Irish-based label Vision Collective Recordings. John Collins has been a pivotal figure in the Detroit techno scene for many decades, and it was great seeing the legend spin at Tech Troy. He always has his residency nights at Speakerbox during the week, so go check him out if you are out and around downtown. DJ Jomo, what is coming up next on episode 123 of Motor Mouth?
0: So that track you played from Billy Bob was an IT Interdimensional Transmissions release. We're actually going to keep that theme going a little bit. You're going to hear the label's latest release from Andy Toth, a remix from Patrick Russell, and a new one from Infant coming your way. Don't go anywhere. This is 99.1 CJAM, your voice of the underground.

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1: I guess global warming would be the best. 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

0: Hey, hey, hey, Motor Mouth, you are back. You're listening to CJAM 99.1 FM, reaching higher ground in Windsor and Detroit. What you just heard in that last block was Mind Lock by Andy Toth. This is a new IT release. After that, we had Identity Revealed by Donor, and this is the Patrick Russell remix. And closing that block, we had Star by Infant. Under the sound of our voices, we are listening to some little and instrumental version called Possession. DJ Jomo, these are your tracks. Walk us through them, please.
1: So, kicking off, yeah, we had Mind Lock from Andy Toth. This is probably going to go down as my electro release of the year.
0: Ooh!
1: Let's lock it in.
0: Oh, wow. We're already halfway through the year and you're already saying that.
1: There's time for something to catch it, but this is a really, really strong contender already.
0: Awesome.
1: And we haven't really talked about Andy Toth, though we probably have played many of his productions on the show before. He casts a long shadow in the Detroit scene, from being a co-founder of the Detroit Grand Poobas to working as an engineer mixer. He's been behind so many records that we know, but in his egoless way, you wouldn't know it. After that, we had one of Interdimensional Transmission's flagship artists. We had Identity Revealed, and this was a Patrick Russell remix. The track's originally by Donor. Patrick Russell is one of my, if not my favorite DJs in the game, and he is playing tomorrow night at the Lincoln Factory. Going to be a stellar lineup. We've got a bunch of hometown heavy hitters to offer some support. Sard is playing live. Ashton Swinton, Garrison XR, Mino. If you like local Detroit stuff and want to catch one of the titans of the game, be there. Closing that block out, we heard Star by Infant, and this comes from Dustlick. Across 8 tactile, spaced out, dub-wise cuts, he's exploring a sound reminiscent of Chain Reaction artists like Vladislav Delay and Porter Ricks. But taking that original dubby, abstract dub techno sound and putting his own spin on that pocket with some contemporary production techniques. Under our voices, you are hearing Possession, the instrumental version from the Dave Hamilton Orchestra. This instrumental would end up getting used by Little Anne for her tune of the same name. We're closing the show with a vibe shift. What is coming up?
0: Coming up next, we got our Detroit punkers in the house. We have Hondo, T.Y., Hate Mile, and Day Residue. Do not go anywhere, Motor Mouth. 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

0: 99.1 CJAM. You are listening to Motormouth. In our last block, you heard some Detroit punk rockers. At the top was the tune Arlo by Hondo. After that was Get Knocked Down by T.Y. After that, Tell Me from Hate Mile. And just before this, you heard Bugs Everywhere by Day Residue.
1: At the top, we had Arlo by Hondo. Hondo is a pretty sick band that operates in and around the Detroit area. Members include Luke Helmer on guitar and vocals, Lucas Barbu on bass, and Leo Hoffman on drums. This comes from their EP, He's a Rebel, which was released last year on Kung Fu Baby Records. They're going on tour right now, so hopefully they return in one piece so we can see them play at the Field Office on July 16th. Tickets are only $10 at the door, and it should be a great old time. After that, we had Get Knocked Down by T.Y. This comes from their EP released earlier this year called Hot Wheel City, released via Under the Gun. These guys have been on tour in Europe, spreading the good old word of Detroit rock and roll. And if you want to see them play, your chance is at the Gory Show happening on the 1st of August at Paris Bar. It might be sold out, so be aware of that, but it should be a ripping time. And then we had Tell Me by Hate Mile, comes from their EP released a couple months ago called Bali Motel, which is an actual motel on 8 Mile. They have an upcoming show on the 3rd of August, also at the Field Office with touring bands from New Orleans. So it's $10 or pay what you can at the door. And again, should be a good old fun time. Jomo, you curated this Day Residue pick. Talk about this and what is closing us out.
0: One of my favorite bands that has emerged over the past 5 years or so.
1: Yeah.
0: And each release, they get a little bit more polished, a little bit stronger, a little tighter. So, yeah. Closing us out right now, you're hearing All Turned On by San Remo Golden String. And if you want to see any of our blog posts, head over to motormouthdetroit.blogspot.com.
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0: You just listened to Hotel.
1: Oops. Is this right? I think so.
2: I can't hear you.
1: I can't believe it.
0: Oh my goodness.
1: Hold on.

0: That was Haunt by Yumi Zuma. We just had a situation with the microphones here in the live studio, but we figured it out. Yay! Amazing. You're listening to Wool Gathering. I'm Eloisa, and today I have a special guest joining me here in the studio. Hi, Liberty.
1: Hi. Thank you so much for inviting me today.
0: Thank you for being here. I am so excited to see the things that you're going to come up with in terms of, I don't know, just ideas and potential shows.
1: I'm excited to start making them as well.
0: Yeah, yeah. I'm super duper excited. Yeah, we're going to talk a little bit more about that, about those ideas and like music in general in a bit. Actually, I forgot to tell you guys what's the name of the first song that we listened to. It's called Hotel by this artist called Big Special, and yeah, they're an English duo, and the EP was released just last month, which is really cool. It's just extra exciting to find new releases. And yeah, and the last song that we listened to by Yumi Zuma is from, I believe, their album from a couple of years ago, I believe. It's called Present, the name of the album. Anyway, up next, we're going to listen to Press Release by Fight Master. Yeah, and you're listening to CJAM 99.1 FM.

0: That was Beacon of Love by Chris, what's his name? Harford. One of those really nice accidental discoveries. I'm really surprised by my Instagram music algorithm. It's been showing me really cool artists. He is an American singer-songwriter, guitarist, and painter. And yeah, this is his latest single called Beacon of Love. Before that, we listened to Madison Avenue by Brian Jackson. And this is from the album called Now More Than Ever. And this is such a cool, groovy, dancey album. And yeah, Brian Jackson was, he's an American keyboard player, and why am I having trouble with this word? Flautist.
1: Yeah.
0: Oh my gosh. Okay. Known for collabs with Gil Scott Heron in the 1970s, which is really cool. And we started out this segment with Press Release by Fightmaster. And this is a track of the album called Tolerance. And Fightmaster is a solo music project of a non-binary artist. I believe their name is E.R. Fightmaster, something like that. And I think they're also an actor. And really cool songs. It's a, you know, your indie folk blend of genres. And yeah, I actually think this is a good segue for us to start talking about music genres. We were having a talk right before the show about how to really define, I don't know, the genres that you like or that you're interested by. What would you say that you're into in terms of music, Liberty?
1: So my last radio show I did almost exclusively cover 60s and 70s music. Mm-hmm. So a lot of David Bowie, a lot of Queen, a lot of Elton John. Mm-hmm. And doing the show made me listen to more of it because I wanted to play good music. Mm-hmm. We had a very limited amount of tracks which we could play.
0: Mm-hmm.
1: So probably that. A lot of musicals as well, unfortunately. Never managed to shake that childhood theatre kid vibe. It comes back and bites me every now and again.
0: That's cool. That's fun. I remember we were talking about that and, like, you know, how here at CJAM we really prioritize, you know, new artists, and we don't really play top hits. And, like, how do you go about that? How do you go about finding those types of music? And I don't know. I think it's really interesting to explore because I feel like there's so many new artists and musical projects that are really super inspired by the 60s and the 70s in terms of, I don't know, the vibes, the grooves.
1: Yeah, you run into so many new artists and they could be working in any genre in the world, but they'll mm-hmm. cite the Beatles as their inspiration. Yeah. You can't hear it in their music, but yeah. they love it. And I'm just so glad people are still listening to old music,
0: yeah,
1: like the 60s and 70s vibes that I really enjoy,
0: mm-hmm.
1: and keeping it going.
0: Yeah, that's cool. What do you think that your next show coming up here at CJAM is going to be about? Do you have any ideas?
1: Well, I was running through the Wikipedia Spotify list of niche music genres just before the show started to try and find something that I could maybe focus on.
0: Yeah,
1: and I discovered there are about 700,000 subgenres of jazz. So we've got like acid jazz, Afro-Cuban jazz, alt jazz, avant-garde jazz, bebop, big band, boogie-woogie. Like, I could run the rest of the show just telling you jazz genres. And unfortunately, my jazz knowledge is capped at like La La Land.
0: Yeah.
1: So maybe, yeah, most likely 90% chance it will not be a jazz show. I'm thinking
0: that's fine.
1: Maybe to promote those small artists, go for indie rock, but try and find a niche in it.
0: Yeah.
1: Maybe just female artists or girl pop bands, I think, could be really fun to explore.
0: Oh, I'm excited for this. Ooh, okay. I think that's going to be really fun. Yeah, we're going to go for a short break, and then we're going to be back with some more music.
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2: So let me set the scene. It's 2 in the afternoon and 34 degrees. The Queensland harsh...
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0: That was Happen Like That by Slow Leaves. Oops, I need to, yeah. Whoops. Yeah, Slow Leaves. They are a band from Winnipeg, and this is a track from their new album called The Ruins of Things Unfinished, and it was just released. Before that, we listened to White Cedar by Kyle and Kevin Burnett. And this is from an album from, I believe, 2022, called Alabama from Clover to Crimson. And yeah, they just blend, going back to our theme today, apparently, music blends, you know, so many artists are out there producing their stuff and saying, oh yeah, it's a music blend, which I think is probably the most genuine thing to say nowadays about the kind of music that exists. Oops. Excuse me. Before that, we listened to I Got Mine by Current Swell, indie rock band from Victoria, BC. And this is from their EP released last year called 10 Feet Tall. I really, really like this album. And I was just telling Liberty that I really love to find artists that are like maybe not even on our Airtable yet and have like, I don't know, 100 streams, and like it's just so exciting.
1: I think it's a superpower of yours
0: It's so cool. I feel like it's a whole move from being used to top hits and like commercial songs to really going down that road of really hunting down the things that are new and their new releases and unknown artists. I don't know, it's fun. You can't always, I think, find, you know, new things every single day, but when you do, it's fun. Yeah, it's cool. Yeah, and we started out this segment with The Boilermaker by Shaky Graves, whom I'm pretty sure I have played before here at the show. This is from his latest album, which was just released, called Fondness, Etc. And he is a indie folk musician from Texas. And yeah, I think that is what I have to say about Shaky Graves. Yeah, that's it. Did you have anything to add about music that we were talking about before? I don't remember. I don't think so.
1: I know that I'm not really a small artist type person. Okay. I've kind of fallen into the habit of listening to those big names, like David Bowie, Freddie Mercury. Yeah. That's how I go in, and then I find stuff I like based off them.
0: Yeah.
1: I feel like you go in at like the real shallow end with this sort of thing.
0: It's a process. Mm-hmm. I don't know. I think I spent, and this is something I talk every now and then about here in the show, I used to really only listen to old music and like dead artists.
1: I love old music.
0: Yeah, same.
1: None of my top 10 artists I can see in concert.
0: Same. Absolutely. Like, I have, you know, I love old music, but I don't know. I really used to believe that was it. And I really couldn't find the new stuff. Mm. I don't know. I think it's an exercise, you know. But there is a lot of cool things out there. And I don't know. It's just fun to find out about them. And yeah, just stay tuned to listen to more Liberty on air. On our airwaves. Yeah. Thank you so much for tuning in. Up next, we're going to listen to Smoke Break by The Fence Sitters.

0: that was Smoke Break by The Fence Sitters. They are an indie rock band from St. John, Newfoundland. This is from their album called Picture Day. Oh my god, why am I mispronouncing things today? Picture Day. Thank you so much for tuning in and joining us in this broadcast of Wool Gathering, special episode with our guest Liberty here, whom you will be listening to most likely from next week onward.
1: And you'll be sick of this British accent.
0: It's gonna be so good. I'm so excited for this. Thank you so much for tuning in, tune in again next week for some more daydreamy songs, I guess. Yeah, that's it.

FM. If you're tuned in right now wondering who is this glorious, luscious voice coming over the radio right now, my name is Skinny Steve, and you're tuned in for the next 2 hours of our show called Testing. What is testing, you ask? Well, it's where we play nothing but the best in house, disco, funk, pretty much anything with the four on the floor beat, and we just get really, really groovy with it, you know what I mean? So, how about we cut the chatter and just get straight into the music? You're going to find that I love just playing music. I don't like talking. I like the music do the talking. So, this is Back Together by Hard Soul featuring Ron Carroll, the late, great Ron Carroll. So, let's get right into it, right? Eh? That's how we say it? All right. My name is Skinny Steve. 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

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It's me, Miranda. I've been thinking about you and the night we spent together, and I want to do it again and again and again. Call me. Papi.

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It's a party. It's a party. It's a party. It's a party.

the gods that the people bow down to. Those that have some kind of power, they want to make it difficult for you. You know, they may have some control over your job or some control over your money or

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Yes, yes, yes. That's the first hour of testing here on CJAM 99.1 FM. Thank you so much for tuning in. As you know, my name is Skinny Steve, and if you're hearing my voice, that means we're in the first. Actually, hold on. Let me rephrase. We have just finished the first hour of our radio show here. So that means we got to play some quick PSAs. So if you stay locked and loaded right here, don't change that dial. Don't click out of that browser. We'll be right back to the music, all right? Like I said, my name is Skinny Steve. 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
1: CJAM 99.1 FM, I told you we'd be right back. So if you don't know, today is May 23rd, 2026, and that means today is officially the start of movement in Detroit. And I am honestly so jealous because, unfortunately, for the past 2 years, I was able to get a media pass, but it seems like this year they did not give me the opportunity to go and cover movement. And I am so disappointed, but I know that it's still going to be a banging festival. I think they still have single day tickets available. So obviously today you can't go, but it's still on for Sunday and Monday, which is Memorial Day in the state of Michigan. So shout out to anybody who's over there right now having a good time. And just, you know what, having all the fun that I unfortunately can't have right now. But I get to be with you guys, and DJing for you guys is a whole lot more fun. So let's get right into it. This, I've spun this remix a few times here on the radio show, but this is still one of my favorite remixes. His name is Donner. He's Canadian. He remixed this little song called Gin and Juice by Snoop Dogg. It's an absolute banger. Definitely stream it on SoundCloud, repost it, share it with everybody you know. This is a good buddy of mine, and it slaps. So my name is Skinny Steve. You're tuned in for the first half hour of the back end of the show. And you know what? I'm just going to stop talking. Let's let the music talk, right? All right. I'll see y'all in about half an hour. Peace.

Oh my god. That is Free Your Mind by Prospa and Clooney. One of the most recent bangers that they've put out. We even played earlier in this bit. That's another good one. I just feel like this year is like really the summer for house music. You know, it's been piling up for a little bit. I've seen lots of people that usually have never listened to house music now to try showing me new tracks. And it's really good. It's really good to see. I like that. As someone who is still a big hip-hop head and really getting more and more into house and really trying to entrench myself in that music, it's really great to see so many more people joining the wave and trying to come out and have a good time. But since you're hearing my voice, that means we got to go quickly into some PSA. So don't change that dial. Don't click out of that browser. And we'll come right back to the music. All right. Stick around for about a minute and we'll continue with it. All right. All right. Cool. My name is Skinny Steve. This is Testing. And you're listening live to CJAM 99.1 FM.

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3: 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My name is Skinny Steve, and we have reached that point in the show where I gotta do my own PSA now as well. So, pretty much, I love DJing and I love having fun, and sometimes that includes drinking alcohol and some other things. But if you are going out tonight, whether that be in the Windsor, Detroit region, or if you're listening internationally on CJAM.ca, or if you even tuned in on my TikTok right now where I've been playing for the past hour and a half, if you are going out tonight anywhere in the world, please behave responsibly. How about that? Don't do anything that your grandmother wouldn't be happy seeing you do on the first page, on the front page of the newspaper she has to pick up on Sunday or Monday morning. Let's not do that. Please behave responsibly. Please keep yourself within the limits. If you are going to do some extracurriculars, behave yourself. Be prepared. Have a buddy, just in case. I'm not saying if you should do it, but if you are doing it, be prepared. That's all I'm saying. So, that's enough of me for now. We're going to get into the last... This is going to be the last time you hear my voice for the evening. We're going to play some Sammy Virgie. We're going to go a little bit harder, a little bit more aggressive into this last portion of the night. So, thank you so much for tuning in. Please go check out Movement. It's going to be a blast. It's this weekend, the 23rd, the 24th, and the 25th. It's Memorial Day weekend in the States. Definitely go check it out. If you are coming out to Wild Child tonight, I would love to see y'all. You got about actually 27 minutes before my guest list expires. So definitely go check out my Instagram, Skinny Steve Producer. Click that link, sign yourself up for tonight. That way you can get in and don't have to wait in line. You can just get in, no payment, already start drinking. So, anywho, we're going to play some Sammy Virgie right now. Thank you so much for tuning in. I will see you next week. Hugs and kisses. Love you all. Thank you so much. This is Skinny Steve on CJAM 99.1 FM.

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0: Hey, honey, I'm on my way. See you soon.
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7: 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I'm R5, and it's time to rip you to shreds.

Yo, what is going on, everybody? Welcome back to another fantastic episode of Refuge Shreds right here on CJM 99.1, the fastest 90 minutes in Windsor and Detroit. I'm R5. Come hang out with me right there.

0: Three songs you just heard. There's a show this Friday at Meteor, and those three bands are in it. I will probably be in attendance, hopefully. The last thing you heard, No Saviors, right here from Windsor, with Hurdles, and that's off the Basement Dweller album that they just dropped this past April. Before that, you heard Sunforger. They're from Montreal. Sounds pretty cool. Say Sorry, that's the name of the song, and the release is Wait, and they just put that out this past May. And to start the show, you heard Lost Charm. It's funny, to start the show with the guy who ended the last show, Jim, our pal Jim Malosh from Steel Belted Radio. Lost Charm with Always Eventually. And that's off of the Recent Ruins EP that they just dropped last year. All those bands are cool. Hope you can make it out to Meteor. I think it's a happy, Happy Time Promotions, whatever. Sean's show. So go to Meteor, say hi to everybody and all that. Good stuff. But right now, I got three more songs. Windsor bands. Going back a little bit, you're going to hear Violent Vatican. Somewhat recent. You're going to hear Psychic Void. And, I guess I kind of talked a little too fast. Look at the markers. Because, got a little treat for you guys. So, right now you're going to hear Dread. So, Dread put out a single over the weekend called Empty. And it's pretty sweet. It's pretty sick. It features Nate from Reliever on that one. And guess what? So, the guys from Dread reached out to me a little bit ago and wanted to, work together on something. So, we're just going to do just that. So, right now, you're going to hear a new Dread song. But it's not the one that you think it is, so I guess I'm just going to have to let them speak for themselves on this. So, take it away, guys.
1: Hey, it's Ben,
2: Jay,
3: Dylan,
4: and Adam from Dread.
1: You guys showed so much support for our last single, Empty, that we decided to give you another one. I want to give a big shout-out to R5 and Riff You to Shreds for giving us a platform to play this on. The song's called Lights Out. I hope you enjoy.
5: It is not the violence that sets man apart. All right, it is the distance that he is prepared to go. Chad, look at me. We are survivors. We control the fear. And without the fear, we are all as good as dead.

woke up in a pool of sweat again. Another night, dreaming about me and I'm stuck in place, fired in self-doubt, weak to the end.

Yeah. Yacht you to shreds right there. Woo. Ha. Kind of forgot about that band. I was reminded by the requestee, Ashley, with the request. Violent Vatican right there with Brink. And that was off of the Vice City EP from 2014. Didn't they used to play shows at like the Lucky Bean or whatever quite a bit? Anyways, before that, Psychic Void with The Man off of Cemetery Eyes from 2023. And to start that little Windsor block, whatever, Dread. Brand new Dread, guys. Exclusively for the show. I want to thank the guys from Dread for reaching out to me. Feel very appreciated that you guys thought of the show and thought of CJAM to get this song out that no one's heard. Even though you guys just dropped the single like a few days ago. Means a lot, guys. Thank you. Very much appreciate it. And that one, Lights Out, again, the song. That's going to be coming on the brand new EP that's coming out July 17th, guys, called Baron. So, set your watches, set your clocks, I don't know. Call a friend, call your dog, tell them that July 17th, new Dread EP is coming out. So there you go. Good stuff, boys. So, let the show continue. This is the fastest 90 minutes in Windsor and Detroit, is it not? So, what better way to get into it than with some death metal, you know? Some nice death metal. Could always go for that. So, what you're going to hear right now is Dying Fetus. You're going to hear Vomitory. You're going to hear Guttural Slug. And right now, for some reason, I don't know how I haven't played them on the show yet. Right now, you're going to hear 6 Feet Under with their song, Unmistakable Smell of Death. Of course it is. All right, let's get into it, guys. Drift You to Shreds, CJAM 99.1, reaching higher ground in Windsor and Detroit, guys. Yay. 6 Feet Under, right now. Let's go.

Yo, this is George Dr. Funkenstein Clinton for 99.1 C-Jam. They be funking it up, y'all, on the one. C-Jam, y'all, 99.1.

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1: And business suits.
0: It is a big deal for our family.
1: Renovators.
0: I like the people I'll be working with.
1: Restaurants.
0: I still need a lot before I get started.
1: Carly's, hair salon, and luggage.
0: I know our kids are so proud of me.
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0: It was my idea to put our company on the radio.
1: Promotion deserved. Be where anyone who needs you can meet you. Be on the radio. Your customers are already here.

Oh yeah, there you go. Try to make the mood a little heavier. I guess the whole show's been heavy so far, so the mood continues. Yeah, some death metal for you. I got a little more deathy kind of stuff later on in the show, but for now you just heard four songs and a little break in between. It's funny, I should probably like start maybe saying, hey, you're gonna get these songs and you're gonna get a break in between, just to, you know, not surprise people, because all of a sudden it's like you hear this like crazy death metal stuff going on and all of a sudden it's like George Clinton. But hey, maybe that's the next venture, and Rip You to Shreds is half metal and half funk, you know. It can be done, guys. It can be done. Anyways, there you go. Four death metal songs right there. Dying Fetus, you know them. Unbridled Fury off the Throw Them in the Van EP from 2023. Before that, Vomitory with Wrath Unbound, and that's off the In Death Throes release from April of this year. Before that, Guttural Slug with Mine to the Millstone, and that's off of the Ulcers in the Flesh of Thought EP, which dropped last year. And to start set, you heard 6 Feet Under, legendary Chris Barnes, you know how that goes. And you know the song, Unmistakable Smell of Death. It's like, you always wonder, like, say, like, guy like Chris Barnes, like, the guy's written, you know, hundreds of death metal songs. How do you keep coming up with these ideas? But they just keep coming. So, and we're all here for it, guys, aren't we? Get to play Cannibal Corpse yet, but soon. That's on deck for a future episode. Don't worry, guys. Right now, hey, you guys, wait, hold on a second, hold on. So, hey, guys, you guys like thrash metal? Yeah, maybe you do. I do. So what I'm going to play for you now is some four thrash metal bangers. All pretty recent, pretty new, actually, some very new. What you're going to hear is some of these bands you might not even ever heard of, so hopefully you dig it. You're going to hear Rake Off, you're going to hear Speed Slut, you're going to hear Razor Grave, and right now, hey, do you like thrash metal? Hey, do you like surf rock? Well, these guys just mix it all in together into one crazy madness mess. Crime Zone with Cemetery Surf right here on Riff You to Shreds, CJAM 99.1 FM.

Boom. There you go. Hope you like thrash metal now after hearing those four little bangers there. I always had that. I always bring the energy when it comes to that stuff. That's why I'm really big into it, you know? It's all the energy. Kind of wish it was like an all thrash band in Windsor. I know Plague's probably the closest thing to it, or Life in Chaos, but like straight up thrash metal. I'm so far away right now. No, I don't think there is one. I could be wrong. I know Raider in London, but yeah. Anyways, moving on. Those thrash songs right there. Rake Off with Line Up the Heads. That was off of Total Venom, released this past April. Before that, Speed Slut with Dark Knight Riders, and that was off of the Kimbrian Rites album from that just dropped like last week, June 26th. Before that, Razor Grave with Will of the Grave, and that was a single that they dropped last year. And to start the set, your Crime Zone with Cemetery Surf, and that was off of the Beach Thrash album that just dropped on Friday. So yeah, if you like thrash and surf rock, Crime Zone is your band of choice, and it really rips. Love the production on it. Love that tight, again, the tight thrash stuff. Ugh. Anyways, moving on. I got four more kind of death techie kind of realm songs. You're going to hear Fit for an Autopsy. You're going to hear Spite. You're going to hear Carcosa. And right now, you're going to hear Distant with their song All Be None or One. N is in brackets. Featuring Suffocation, vocalist from Suffocation. So there you go. Let's get to it. Some more heavy stuff. Riffy to Shreds, 99.1. CJAM. Yeah.

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0: So let me set the scene. It's 2 in the afternoon and 34 degrees. The Queensland harsh...
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yeah. So, like, I'm looking at my computer screen here where it shows, like, the radio DJ set up, like, all the automated stuff, and it's like, it says, restart required. I just keep hitting close, and it pops up every 10, 15 minutes, so I hope it just doesn't decide it's just going to restart. That wouldn't be good. Not for me, at least. It'd be good for me. It would just wouldn't be good for the station. I'd have to make some calls, you know. But so far, so good. We're in here. We're still on the air on CJAM 99.1 FM, Windsor, Detroit. The fastest 90 minutes in Windsor, Detroit, I might add. Right there, you just heard four songs, a little mix of some techie deathcore kind of stuff, whatever you want to call it. Fit for an Autopsy right there with The Wretch, and that was a single that they just dropped this past March. Before that, you heard Spite with Gavel, and that was off of the New World Killer release from 2025. Before that, you heard Carcosa with Corey Place featuring 1056, and this is a single. It's called, it's some gamer code stuff. TAFTTR_DLC.

sure. That was a single they dropped in May. And to start that set, you heard Distant with All Be. All Will Be None or One. It's one, and it has an N in brackets right beside one. So, you know, flip a coin. That one's featuring the vocalist from Suffocation. And that was a single that I don't have the date for some reason. I don't know. Oh, well, hold up. All right, before we get into the last little bit with all the rest of the Canadian stuff, just want to give a quick thank you to everybody listening to the show and all that good stuff. If you're not following the show, it's Rip You to Shreds, one word on CJAM. You never know, there could be some people listening in Windsor or Detroit that don't know about it. Well, now you do. Rip You to Shreds, one word on CJAM. Or on Instagram, sorry. And you want to follow CJAM pages, Friends of CJAM. One word. Just a quick thing, just before we get into it again. There's the show Friday at Meteor with Lost Charm, Sunforger, yeah, and No Saviors. There's also another thing going on. I didn't have time to fit it all in the show. There's another thing going on. It's called Lamb Fest. It's July 12th. And who's on this bill? It's a lot of some Windsor stuff and some out-of-town stuff you get. Varnish, Brain Rust, Bird Witness, Weak Hands, Lost Unit, and Burner. So there you go. It's another show. It's at some undisclosed location. You have to kind of message to find out where it is. DM for address or questions. Let's rock. That's what it says on the post. Sure. That's House of Lamb. If you guys know what that is, more power to you. I don't. It's the first I'm hearing of it. Anyways, let's get on with some. Oh, yeah. One other thing, too, I wanted to make note of is watching some highlights from Hellfest over the weekend. And that was funny. Like, everybody's, like, doing the dogpile thing. Jump running up and jumping. Hatebreed's playing. And everybody jumps out. You can see Jamie's, like, he's really not into it, but he is at the same time. It's kind of like a bittersweet thing, I guess. But, well, anyways, that was pretty interesting. Anyways, four songs left to go in this show for this week. Flesh Prison. They're Canadian. They're all around. It's a mixed bag collab effort. Sent Through a Wood Chipper. That was a single they dropped in January. Before that, you're going to hear Peer Pressure from Quebec City with Death Wish, and that was a single they dropped a couple years ago. Before that, Crimson Asphalt from the GTA area with Battle of the Bands, and that was a single they dropped last year. And to start this last set, you're going to hear Fortune Lost from Edmonton with their song Belief is the Death of Reason, and that was a single that they just dropped this last week, June 30th. So there you go. Got it all in. Guys, thank you so much for tuning in once again for another fantastic episode of Rip You to Shreds. Yeah, I guess you'll join me next week for more. Going to have brand new Left to Die next week for sure playing, and some local stuff as always, and Canadian stuff and all kinds of other stuff. So until then, I'm R5. You've been Ripped to Shreds, and see ya!

0: We interrupt this record to bring you a special bulletin. The reports of a flying saucer hovering over the city have been confirmed.
1: Pardon me, madam. Would you tell our audience what would you do if the saucer were to land? Thank you.
0: The flying saucer has just landed. We switch you again downtown.
1: And now I believe we're about to hear the words of the first spaceman ever to land on Earth.
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0: The flying saucer has gone. There is no threat of an invasion.

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Stacked lineup tonight. You just heard brand new stuff from Wishy doing Lovesick. Also new on tonight's show, new stuff from the Cancer Bats, from Pup, Michigander, the Bobby Lees, Iron Reagan, Yahweh Nailgun, Almighty Trigger Happy, La Securite, Deathlens. Oh, there's tons and tons of good music out as of 3 weeks ago, because I program a little bit in advance, because I don't like to not have a show ready to go in case something comes up on a Sunday and I can't put my show together. So this is all stuff I found 2 weeks ago. We're going to start you off with brand new stuff from Sugar, who are reuniting, playing Riot Fest in Chicago, playing the Masonic in Detroit around the same time in September, I believe. And then we're going to play some Cancer Bats, some Pup, and some Michigander. And I'll be back in a little bit. You are listening to the best show ever on CJAM 99.1 FM. There may be some technical difficulties on this show because I'm using CD 2 instead of 3. And I don't trust that CD player, so I have my set list loaded on Spotify as well, so I can run it through my computer if need be. 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

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You just heard brand new stuff from Michigander. From the, well, it's a single called Over Before You Know It. Before that was Pup with If This Is It, Cancer Bats with Long Tooth, and Sugar with Keep Looping. All were brand new singles. And Wishy started off the show with Lovesick. Up next is my album feature for the week. It is the brand new record by the Bobby Lees. Bobby Lees were a band a few years ago, and then they broke up. They actually ended up playing Ride Fest a year that I went, and I could hear them in the distance, but I was watching Origami Angel, and I could not get there in time to see them. And they didn't play Detroit on that specific tour because they wrote a Greta Van Fleet diss track and then chickened out on playing. I like to give them crap about that. But they are playing, or they have played very recently in Detroit. The new record is called New Self. It's very good. We're going to play three songs from that. And then another brand new song, another single by Chat Pile called Deep Blue. And I'll be back after that. You're listening to the best show ever on CJAM 99.1 FM.

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0: Hey, honey, I'm on my way. 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
0: Hey, honey, I'm on my way. 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

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You heard the songs All I Got, 50 Foot, and Give. And up next, we're going to play some Iron Reagan and some Kamikaze. I went to the Dream Nail show on the, what was it, Thursday night? Yeah, it was Thursday night. Dream Nails at Meteor. And great show, great band. Very fun live.

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A lot of bands don't do that. All right, up next, we're going to play some Iron Reagan, some Kamikaze, and I'll be back in a little bit. 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

CJM 99.1 FM. That was a band called Kamikaze from their new record Tort et Raison. You heard Sors d'Ors, Fous-moi la paix. And before that was Iron Reagan with God Don't Like It and Parts Unknown. And up next, I'm going to play a band that I love called Yahweh Nail Gun. They put out a record last year. It was my number two record of the entire year. And they booked a tour with Dry Cleaning, and Dry Cleaning skipped Detroit. And I'm like, crap, I wanted to see Yahweh Nail Gun. And then Yahweh Nail Gun books their own tour. And it just so happens it's going to be the Sanctuary, the new Sanctuary building, I believe, on September 19th, which I will be out of town. So I cannot go to the show, which sucks. You should go see Yahweh Nail Gun if you're not doing anything else. There's so many shows happening in that particular weekend for certain reasons. And I'll be out of town for other certain reasons. It's probably the same certain reason. New record is called Magazine. We're going to play two from that. And then we're going to play two from the band Guilt Trip. And I'll be back after that. 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

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You heard Guilt Trip with Cut From God. From the record Armor of Angels, you heard the songs Cut From God and Veins. And before that was Yahweh Nailgun with Burns and Hips on a Wheel from their new record Magazine. Every song is like a minute to a minute and 30. It's very quick. So go check it out. Although I do recommend their previous record, I think is better. Up next, we're going to play some brand new stuff from the almighty Trigger Happy. They have a new 2-song EP called Ghost of Jim Cherry. I guess it would be more of a 7-inch. And then brand new stuff from La Securite. They have a record out called Bingo. And we're going to play 2 from that. And then I'll be back. And you're listening to the best show ever on CJAM 99.1 FM.

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You just heard La Securite with Deny and Chill Pill from the record Bingo. Before that was the almighty Trigger Happy with Cops Ain't Tops and Ghost of Jim Cherry from their two-song record, Ghost of Jim Cherry. And up next, we're going to play some Death Lens and some Restroyer, and then I'll be back after that. We're almost done. My last song is 10 minutes long, so it'll take a while. Yeah, that is about it. 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

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You just heard Reese Royer with Shockwire and Genesis from their EP Neon. Before that was Death Lens with Off the Edge and Drown from the record What's Left Now. We're going to leave you off with a band called Nameless Friends. I might play another song by these guys next week. The song is called Ballad of John Van. It's 10 minutes long. The record is called The Quiet Part Loudly. And I'll be back next week with a brand new show. Of course, as is the custom, I always forget what I already programmed into the show. Probably Bouncing Souls' new record, I would assume. All right, here you go. CJAM 99.1 FM. Best show ever.

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But here you are in front of me. 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

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Це Radio UA. This is Radio UA and I'm Xenia, your host. I'm your guide into Ukrainian culture for the next 90 minutes. In our show, we will have a variety of entertaining segments covering music, interesting facts about Ukraine, and interviews with members of our community. We will also highlight

Ladies and gentlemen, thank you for staying with us on 99.1 FM CGN Radio UA. Let me introduce you to one of the most dynamic and influential figures of Ukrainian music, Oleg Skripka. Oleg Skripka was born in 1964 in Khabarovsk, in Russian Far East, but he grew up in Ukraine. Really, with all the emergence of himself, with all his heart, he was Ukrainian. From an early age, he was drawn to music. In the 1980s, he became one of the pioneers of Ukrainian modern rock scene. At the time when Soviet music was heavily censored, Skripka brought something bold, fresh, and distinctly Ukrainian. He is best known as the founder and frontman of the legendary band of Vopli Vodoplesov, often simply called VV. Formed in 1986, VV was one of the first Ukrainian bands to combine rock with punk energy, French chanson, folk rhythms, and even elements of ska and reggae. Their sound was wild, experimental, and unlike anything people had heard before. Very soon, the band gained a cult following, not only in Ukraine, but also in Europe, where they toured extensively in the 1990s. Skripka's performances are unforgettable, full of charisma, humor, and high energy. With his signature accordion and his powerful voice, he made VV concerts feel like a mix of rock show and folk festival. Songs like Tansi, Dances, Vesna, Spring, and Kraina Mri, the land of dreams, became anthems for an entire generation. But Oleg Skripka is more than a rock musician. He's also a passionate promoter of Ukrainian culture and traditions. In the early 2000s, he founded the Kraina Mri Festival, a large annual event in Kyiv dedicated to Ukrainian folk music, crafts, and culture. Through his festival, Skripka helped to revive and popularize Ukrainian traditions among young people, blending them with modern art, music, and art. Like many other Ukrainian artists, Skripka has also been active in civic life. He has spoken openly about the importance of national dignity, the Ukrainian language, and cultural independence. During times of political struggle, he has often lent his voice to support democracy, dignity, and freedom. Over the years, Oleg Skripka has also released solo projects, experimenting with jazz, folk, and even symphonic arrangements. His versatility as a musician shows that he is not afraid to cross boundaries, always searching for new

You don't just hear a rock star. You hear the voice of innovation, of cultural revival, and of a man who has dedicated his life

0: 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Today we return to one of the most defining and tragic events of the modern era. It's one of the facts of Ukraine that I would like to introduce you, the Chernobyl disaster. It is a powerful retelling in contemporary film and television too on HBO. On April 26, 1986, the world witnessed a catastrophic nuclear accident at the Chernobyl nuclear power plant near the city of Pripyat in northern Ukraine. During a late-night safety test gone wrong, reactor number 4 exploded, releasing massive amounts of radioactive material into the atmosphere. It remains the worst nuclear disaster in history in terms of cost, environmental impact and human suffering. But what happened in the hours and days that followed, or more precisely, what was not immediately revealed by the civil government? Thousands of emergency workers, often called liquidators, risked, and in many cases lost their lives to contain the damage. The long-term effects of radiation continue to be studied today. In the aftermath of the explosion at radiator number 4, Soviet authorities did not publicly acknowledge a full scale of the disaster. In fact, not nearly days, residents of nearby Pripyat and surrounding areas were not told that a nuclear reactor had exploded, that what they thought it was just a fire on the station. Life continued as normal in the town, even as radioactive particles were already spreading through the air. It looked like a snow. It was only after radiation alarms were detected in other countries, particularly in Sweden, where increased radiation levels were traced back to the Soviet Union, that the situation became impossible to conceal. Under international pressure, the Soviet government finally admitted that an accident had occurred. By that time, however, thousands of people had already been exposed to dangerous levels of radiation. The evacuation of Pripyat began roughly 36 hours after the explosion. Residents were told to bring only essential items with the promise that they would return in a few days, a return that never came. Pripyat became a ghost town. This delay in communication has since been widely criticized by historians, scientists, and survivors. Many argue that it significantly increased exposure of long-term health risks for those living close to the plant, like cancer. And unfortunately, in Ukraine, often people have the cancer of thyroid. The HBO series Chernobyl also highlights this aspect, showing how information was controlled, delayed, and often obscured, reflecting the political culture of the time. While dramatized for television, it draws forth from documented testimony and historical records about the slow release of information. Today, the Chernobyl disaster is remembered not only as a technological failure, but also as a profound lesson in transparency, responsibility, and the human cost of delayed truth. Also, there are still some excursions open in Chernobyl area for those who are interested to know more about its history.
1: 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Shalom.

Ladies and gentlemen, welcome back to Radio UA and our segment about influential Ukrainians. And today we will speak and highlight one of the most widely used communication platforms in the world, WhatsApp. A fascinating fact about the man behind it. WhatsApp was co-founded in 2009 by Jan Koum and Brian Acton. That many people do not know that Jan Koum was born in Ukraine, Fostiv, in a small village near Kyiv. He grew up in a modest household during a difficult period in Soviet history, where access to technology and resources was extremely limited. At the age of 16, Koum moved to the United States with his mother, starting a completely new life. He learned programming largely in his own, spending time studying computer networks and working his way up through technological jobs, including at Yahoo, where he eventually met his future business partner, Brian Acton. In 2009, Koum and Acton created WhatsApp with a simple but powerful idea, a messaging app that was fast, reliable, and free from advertising. The name itself comes from a playful twist on the phrase, "What's up?" What makes this story especially remarkable is the journey behind it. From a small village in Ukraine to becoming one of the most influential tech entrepreneurs in the world, Jan Koum's path is often seen as a classic example of determination and innovation shared by real-life hardship. In 2014, WhatsApp was acquired by Facebook, now Meta Platforms, for approximately $19 billion, making it one of the largest tech acquisitions in history. Today, the app serves billions of users across the globe. Thank you, WhatsApp. And here's the cool fact. One of the most important communication tools in the modern life was created by Ukrainian-born developer Woohoo, who once had a very limited access to technology himself. How easy? Long story short. It's a powerful reminder that global innovation can come from the most unexpected places. From a small Ukrainian village to the center of the digital world, Jan Koum's story is nothing short of extraordinary. What's up? And let's enjoy Ukrainian hits. Thank you for listening us.

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3: 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And today I would like to tell you about one of my favorite dishes. It's called Kotleta po-kyivsky, or known international as Chicken Kiev. This is a classic dish that combines simple ingredients with elegant technique. At its heart, Chicken Kiev is a tender chicken breast filled with rich, hard butter. Sometimes we put some cream cheese. Then coated and fried until golden and crisp. To prepare it, you begin with a boneless chicken breast, carefully butter fried and gently flattened, and put some love. The secret lies in the filling, a mixture of softened bread, or how I told you before, can be also cream cheese, fresh garlic, parsley, and sometimes dill, shaped into a small log and chilled until firm. This ensures it stays perfectly inside during cooking. The butter is placed inside the chicken which is then tightly rolled and sealed. Next comes the coating process. First flour, then beaten eggs, and finally breadcrumbs for the signature crispy crust. When I'm doing this, my personal secret, I put this everything in the freezer, and after this I fry a little bit, and then I put it also in the oven. The chicken is traditionally deep fried on the pan, but I don't like deep fried food. It's my kind of taste. But it's always good just like to fry it around, because we know the chicken is cooking very fast, and then you can finish it in the oven. When served, Chicken Kiev is sliced open at the table. And if you are slicing it yourself, be careful. It can make a psh on you with its butter, okay? And aromatic butter sauce that flows onto the plate. A true moment of culinary drama. Запам'ятайте, remember, кулинарна драма. Crispy on the outside, juicy on the inside, and bursting with flavor. Kotleta po-kyivsky is the more than just a dish. It's a symbol of Ukrainian culinary heritage. Enjoy the world. Enjoy.

0: And thank you for staying till the end of our show on Radio UA. And here's the segment, Ukrainian in a couple of minutes. Let's repeat what we had passed in the last show. It was 1, 1, 2, 2, 3, 3, 4, it's 4, 5, 5, 1, 2, 3, 4, 5, я тебе кохаю, I love you. Let's repeat it again. 1, 2, 3, 4, 5, я тебе кохаю. And today, of course, we will continue. 6, 6, 7, 7, 8, 8, 9, 9, 10, 10, 6, 7, 8, 9, 10, 6, it will be 6, 7, 7, 8, 8, 9, it's 9, 10, 10, 6, 7, 8, 9, 10, and all together, 1, 2, 3, 4, 5, 6, 7, 8, 9, 10, great job, and one phrase for you, don't push the horses, from our legendary answer. That means don't rush, and in Ukrainian it will be не жени коней, не жени коней, don't push the horses, не жени коней. And you're welcome to have a wonderful, wonderful, amazing day. Wish you everyone magical events to happen to you. Ciao, thank you for listening.
1: Дякую, дякую, що ви були з нами. 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Бувайте, це була ваша Ксенія.
0: Bye, it was Ksenia on the Radio EA 99.1 FM. 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No changing the place. Bye-bye. Бувайте.

Aleggenbergrat, they are from Odessa, and by the way, they have incredible, I love this word, incredible plans for their new projects. So let's enjoy listening them, and as I said, let's await them in our studio live.

0: 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You're listening to 99.1 CJAM, Reaching Higher Ground in Detroit and Windsor. We've got a triple shot of Van Halen coming right up.
1: Stats can be hard to understand, but this one isn't. 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

0: Hey guys.
1: Hey.
0: It's Layla.
1: It's Holden.
0: We're back. We're back after a week of, I guess, two weeks of being gone.
1: Wasn't long enough.
0: Don't say that. But we are so happy to be back. I can't hear myself.
1: I can hear you.
0: Okay. That's okay. Sorry.
1: Sorry, guys. She's...
0: I can hear myself now. Yeah. 2 weeks. Lots of stuff happened.
1: Did it?
0: Of course.
1: Like what?
0: Well, to start us off, we played 7 songs.
1: We did.
0: Holden just did the 6-7, if you're curious as to why I just had to take a pause. We started off with A Good Day for Dying by the Bug Club. Me at camping.
1: Oh my god, there were a lot
0: part of the Bug Club. Yeah. We went camping over the weekend, and I got eaten alive, I must say.
1: I did too, but it's fine.
0: It's mainly on my legs.
1: My ankles were bad.
0: Yes. Oh, yeah, my ankles. I've been itching.
1: Yeah.
0: Sorry, guys. Sorry.
1: After that, we had Raspberries by Carly Lusk. Wish I had raspberries.
0: I believe she's from Detroit.
1: Yeah.
0: So that's pretty cool.
1: She like, saw it when I was
0: Steam
1: it
0: by Shelly.
1: Isn't that Clara?
0: Well, it's Claro and Friends.
1: And Claro and
0: Friends.
1: Claude. AI.
0: I don't think so. It is partially Clara, though.
1: Yeah.
0: Then we had Day Shift by Compliments.
1: White Fur by Cherry.
0: I think they're also from Detroit. Sorry.
1: Compliments?
0: I think Compliments is also Detroit.
1: I think they sell it at Freshco. Or Metro or something.
0: Wow. They're... What's the word I'm looking for? They have a dual citizenship.
1: Nice.
0: Thanks. After that, we played White Fur by Cherry Pick.
1: And we had Essex_honey.mp3 by Blood Orange.
0: Which, exciting for me, exciting news for me, Blood Orange replaced Kehlani at Oshiega this year.
1: Whoa.
0: Just announced, which is pretty exciting. And we finished off with Up All Night by Melt. Melt.
1: 2 T's.
0: Melt with 2 T's.
1: That's a good song.
0: 2 T's, my word, fam.
1: You left your mom in the hood? Oh, boy.
0: If the business is true, and you left your mom's in the hood,
1: anywhere.
0: I'm going to smoke that ute. So.
1: So Travis Scott and.
0: No, a ute I would smoke is Travis Kelce and Taylor Swift.
1: Travis Scott.
0: The newlyweds. I think we talked about this 2 weeks ago. About
1: there's no way we talked about this.
0: I think we discussed how they were allegedly getting married at Madison Square Garden, which has now, as they got married on, what was it, July 4th? The 4th of July, obviously. Obviously, the 4th of July. They did end up getting married at Madison Square Garden with
1: allegedly.
0: Well, they we know
1: invite
0: it.
1: Invite only. I don't know. Where were they really? I mean, I don't know if I can say that on air. But you know what I was about to say.
0: Yeah, they got married, and if you've seen anything from it, you know they tried to like bunker down Madison Square Garden.
1: Yeah.
0: They had like curtains up in front of
1: everything
0: all of like the garages. Everything was complete locked down. Fans still obviously naturally, and they had blocked off like
1: the
0: radius.
1: Stuff,
0: except
1: right?
0: Somehow you can still get close enough where obviously all these fans were. Waiting.
1: It's New York City. You can do anything.
0: Well, they were waiting, obviously, to hopefully get a glimpse of Tavis post-wedding, and they did not. But they know what they did get. Taylor Swift so kindly allowed them to receive some desserts from the catering company that they had brought. So, I saw a tweet that was like something about like, oh, I don't know, but like it was like peasants getting bread. Like it's giving like PETA throwing bread at Katniss in the Hunger Games.
1: I hate that guy.
0: PETA?
1: Yeah.
0: That's a crazy take.
1: I know.
0: I don't even know if we can get into that right now.
1: That
0: because
1: good.
0: What? How did you even say that? How could you even say that?
1: I know. I always get a lot of flack for it, but he's just a crybaby. He's a whiny.
0: So
1: little...
0: you're a Team Gale?
1: Okay, I'm not Team... Like, no. I'm Team Gale in the first movie, 100%.
0: What?
1: 100% in the first movie.
0: What?
1: 1000% in the first
0: movie. No, but you have to think of it overall.
1: Second movie, I'm like still kind of.
0: What?
1: Because PETA's just a crybaby.
0: No.
1: And then in the last
0: one. PETA's not even a crybaby in Catching Fire.
1: And then in the last ones, like Gale kind of sucks. So it's like.
0: But then PETA's like brainwashed.
1: I don't like PETA the entire time, really.
0: That's crazy.
1: All he does is paint stupid pictures.
0: No, he doesn't. That's not even his thing.
1: You know who's cool? The guy with the big, oops, the big lance. What's his? I don't know his name. The hot guy.
0: Oh.
1: Like the one who's in like, the, in... walks around shirtless in like the Capitol the whole time. He eats the sugar cube.
0: In the what? In what movie are you talking about?
1: The first one,
0: the blonde guy, like the from District guy. One.
1: Yeah, yeah.
0: Okay, I know Kato.
1: Yeah, Kato's cool.
0: The one that gets PETA's eaten at the end by the dogs.
1: Yeah, unfortunately, he lost the Hunger
0: Games. But I think PETA's whole thing is like he's supposed to be a bit lame.
1: Yeah, and
0: he's like a little baker boy. He's the strong underdog baker boy.
1: He's not lame. He's like a huge, strong, burly dude from District. Oh, like he could be a badass if he chose to be a badass.
0: But he's a soft boy. He's a lover boy.
1: I think he's performative. I think PETA Mellark is performative.
0: Is it performative to throw bread at a girl in the rain?
1: I think so. Well, and then paint a picture. I'm like, can you paint me a picture of my arm on the tree? How's that going to help?
0: That's not even what he did. He blended in. It was camouflage.
1: Yeah, they sell ghillie suits. I'm sure the Capitol's got them somewhere.
0: Get a sponsored suit. Just drops from the air.
1: Big DoorDash parachute.
0: Of course. Naturally. If you were in the Hunger Games, what are you DoorDashing? Or like sponsor send me something. What is it?
1: Taco Bell. No, that might give away my position, though. I could be ripping ass. Then echolocate me.
0: Like the farter from camping.
1: Oh, yeah. Oh,
0: back to Taylor.
1: We have to play some
0: music.
1: No.
0: Oh.
1: Station ID.
0: Oh, okay.
1: We got a few messages. Are we coming back to talking after? Or we...
0: Yeah.
1: We don't have much time.
0: Then I guess not.
1: You guys will hear us later. Don't you worry. We'll be back.
0: And we're starting with, Ho said she likes Steve Lacy. It's me. I'm Ho.
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0: All right, and that was
1: Here Comes by Knitted.
0: And then before that, we had Jock My Style by Gwendolyn, who, fun fact, wrote for Chapel Roan, and you can also hear her background vocals on Red Wine Supernova by Chapel Roan.
1: Who went to elementary school with her?
0: Chapel Roan?
1: No, Gwendolyn. A different one, though.
0: Yeah, it could be.
1: Before that, we had Billy Came Back, the new single from This Is Lorelei.
0: We had Greedy by Cole Saran.
1: We had The Reason by Yara.
0: And then, as we said, Ho Said She Likes Steve Lacy by Pilot Jones.
1: Pilot Jonesy.
0: Pilot. Fortnite. No, we can't talk about Fortnite. That'd be like the third thing in the row we talked about Fortnite.
1: Yeah, it's our new subject.
0: It's our new topic.
1: Yeah.
0: We're actually called Fortnite, What Happened. Wait, what, Fortnite?
1: I was trying to think of something clever, and it wasn't.
0: Well, anyway, we could continue talking about the Taylor.
1: Yeah, we didn't talk much about it.
0: There was just some things I saw about it. Like, this is all alleged because nothing has been confirmed, because it's been all from like people who are inside, like sources, and you know,
1: yeah,
0: and leaked photos that, like, I saw that like workers were getting kicked out because they kept getting caught trying to like sneak photos, and so they just kept like having to kick workers out. The wedding was allegedly officiated by Adam Sandler.
1: I heard that.
0: I saw the like CEO of, I think it was like AMC, like the movie theaters.
1: Yeah.
0: He like did this like long like talk about the wedding, and he was like, you know, like it was the most like luxurious and da da da da da, and like using all these crazy words. And I'm like, imagine you're getting married and it's the AMC CEO talking about your wedding. Like, okay.
1: It's such a weird concept to me, like getting wet married at, like making it an event like that.
0: Yeah. Madison Square but Garden. Like, I think it's corny, but then I also, on the other hand, understand it for the fact that like they literally got to like, they like were pretty much like bunkered in, you know, like for the most part, nothing's like been revealed about the inside of the wedding.
1: Yeah, but it's like I don't know. I think it's dumb. Just have a wedding and don't tell people where it is. Just have a wedding. Like what Tom Holland and Zendaya did.
0: I mean, yeah, that's true. But Tom Holland and Zendaya have always been better at, like, Taylor Swift is one of those people. She's like one of those girls that would like post on her Snapchat being like, don't hit me up, but don't ask me what's wrong. You know what I mean?
1: Yeah, so it's just like it's for attention.
0: Like, because she still wants there to be people, you know, outside waiting, you know, knowing that there's people.
1: It's just
0: that
1: a PR stunt.
0: Well, I don't think the wedding itself is a PR stunt. I just think that...
1: No, I think it was. I think people weren't talking about Travis Kelce and Taylor Swift anymore.
0: I don't think they got married as a PR stunt.
1: I think they got married, but the wedding was a PR stunt. Not their marriage.
0: I don't think it was a PR stunt. I think it was just a... Like, I don't think PR stunt's the right word to use for it.
1: I think doing their wedding in that fashion is a PR stunt.
0: I think it's
1: it
0: just
1: gave them publicity.
0: But they would have gotten publicity regardless of their wedding.
1: Wait, What Happened would not have been talking about them if they had a normal wedding.
0: But they wouldn't. They're celebrities, so they wouldn't have had a normal wedding regardless.
1: No, but I mean, normal given the circumstances.
0: I guess, I don't know.
1: That's a lot more than any other celebrity does.
0: Well, yeah, but that's, but it's Taylor Swift. She's always done anything.
1: I don't know. I think it's a PR stunt. Like having it like that. I think everything's a PR stunt nowadays. Like, most things are PR stunts.
0: Well, I mean, everything is marketing. It's not like PR stunt. I think PR stunt is a different, like, it's marketing. It's, you know, getting yourself out there. So, like, PR stunt's more like, PR stunt would be like when Zendaya and Jacob Elordi were spotted, like, kissing and stuff randomly to promote Euphoria.
1: Yeah, maybe.
0: But also, you know Jack Antonoff.
1: Yeah.
0: From Bleachers, also produced Taylor Swift, etc. Mm-hmm. Lana Del Rey, famously. And you know how he's married to Margaret Qualley?
1: Sure.
0: The actor, actress from The Substance. The Substance, The Maid, that show.
1: Okay, from The Maid, yeah.
0: Yeah. They've been married for 3 years, and they have reportedly, it's kind of confusing right now, because they're reportedly broken up, separated. after 3 years of marriage.
1: Dun, dun, dun.
0: Because they had noticed that Margaret Qualley had deleted her photos of her wedding from her Instagram account. And Jack Antonoff went to Taylor Swift's wedding without her, even though she was like in, she was said to be in New York at the time of the event. And so everyone thinks they're dating, but then I guess today she had unarchived the posts of them and stuff. So now everyone's like, are they dating? Are they not? Da, da, da, da.
1: God, who cares?
0: But I'm like, because she had been seen like quote unquote cozying up to like Drew Starkey, who's this actor, the guy from Queer.
1: Oh,
0: that's not Daniel Craig.
1: That's not Daniel Craig.
0: Okay. Yes. And so everyone's like, oh, they must be like broken up. But there's this, this is going to be like a hard bit to understand, to describe. There's this girl from Blackpink named Rose. And there's this like curse, the Rose curse, that like everybody she takes a photo with always ends up breaking up with like with their current relationship, and it keeps proving itself to be true.
1: Like when J.D. Vance took a picture with the Pope and then the Pope died.
0: Yeah, kind of like that. And so I saw like the pop based post or whatever of them breaking up, and in the comments I see the photo of Jack Antonoff and Rose, and the person being like, we're not surprised. And it's just really funny, like it's literally true. She has like this, like it's every, I mean I guess you can just say that, but like she just takes photos with everyone maybe, but it's just like a really funny concept. It's kind of the same concept as Claro Shade. You know the Claro Shade meme?
1: No, I don't think.
0: There was like this tweet about this party, and then it spawned in this, it like procured this quote tweet that was like, is this Claro Shade? Like, are you being shaded, Claro? Whatever. Yeah. And that kind of has been like a long running joke on the internet now. And Peppa Pig, and you're thinking of the right Peppa Pig when I say that.
1: Like the pink one?
0: Yes. Did a interview with Pitchfork.
1: Right. Naturally.
0: Naming her favorite pop stars and stuff like that. She said her favorite pop stars were Rihanna, Pink, Kelly Clarkson, Sabrina Carpenter, Britney Spears, Olivia Rodrigo, Beyonce, Cher, Dua Lipa, Shakira. She also talked about how she was confused on how the Beatles can play instruments when they are too big for bugs. And then she said, and then they asked her about Claro, and she said, I don't know her. Peppa Pig did Claro Shade. And so now, Charlie XCX is beefing with Peppa Pig. Pink Panthers is beefing with Peppa Pig.
1: Right.
0: Et cetera, et cetera. Which, I'm more confused as to the why is Peppa Pig doing a Pitchfork interview. Not to talk about Peppa Pig as a real person. Not that she isn't, but...
1: Yeah, I don't know.
0: I'm like, where's the... Like, what's the correlation? What does Peppa Pig know about music?
1: Cool reference, bro.
0: If she did...
1: This is her on point.
0: What do you mean?
1: Oops, I just deleted something off the thing. Oh. yeah, I don't know why she's doing it.
0: And my final, I guess, because we kind of have to wrap up, don't we?
1: Yeah, about 1 minute ago.
0: Yeah, well, my final thing, because I thought this was kind of crazy, and we can just figure it out. Noah Kahan, do you know him?
1: I know.
0: The singer, yeah. So he had a concert.
1: Yeah, Amara went.
0: But, yeah, but he had a concert in Philadelphia. This is not the Toronto show.
1: Okay.
0: And so he had to call out his fans. Because there was a fan at this show who decided to...
1: Poo his pants?
0: Yeah,
1: I've seen that.
0: You've seen that?
1: I've been knowing those.
0: Did you see about how they weren't even, like, in the pit? They had, like, a reserved seat?
1: No.
0: Yeah. So, like, they weren't... There was no, you know, fear of getting their spot taken.
1: Yeah.
0: They just chose to.
1: Well, I don't know if it's chose. You gotta go, you gotta
0: no,
1: go.
0: No, like, sometimes. The people... Like, let me... This is coming from a person who was directly behind them. First of all, it was not an emergency. It was like 4 or 6 songs into the set. It was not running. It was not like giving had to go. It looked like she, before this, she was actively sitting in her chair trying to go to the bathroom, then continued to stand there, hide it under someone else's seat, and stomp it into the ground. Then when they grabbed security to be like, hey, do you need to go to the bathroom? She got mad at them, being like had an attitude, and it's like, well, you just pooped on the floor.
1: Well, you don't. Yeah, you can't.
0: The smash, like the stomping it into the.
1: You just can't do
0: it. Why are you doing that? Like, that's almost. I think that's obviously way worse than, like, the people that wear the diapers for Barricade. But, like, it's just, like, go to the bathroom. Literally, no concert is that serious.
1: Well, if I was at a Flaming Lips show and I had to poop myself, I might have to.
0: But you didn't. She didn't have to poop herself. She just had to go poop.
1: Sometimes you gotta go, though.
0: No, but,
1: I'm gonna give. Is it was a guy or a girl?
0: A girl.
1: I'm gonna give her the benefit of the doubt and say, like, she had to poop, and she just sometimes it just happens. It happens to the best of us.
0: I don't think I've ever pooped my pants. Yet. Like,
1: just wait.
0: Just okay. That's a threat. That's a threat.
1: Anyways, we gotta get into
0: some messages,
1: and then our last set of music.
0: So yeah,
1: enjoy if we got some good songs in there. I'm not gonna read them all.
0: We'll see ya.
1: Shazam them.
2: Went out drinking and you did the right thing. You left the car at home. Thank you. But even though you slept, do you think you're okay to drive? If you drank a lot the night before, you could still be intoxicated. Only time, not a cold shower, a hot coffee, or a big meal can lower your blood alcohol concentration. Plan ahead for your night out and the next morning.
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1: Needs new furniture.
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8: Well, hey there, everybody. It's time now for When We Wake. I'm your host, Andrew Shaver, and you have got me for just under 60 minutes. And on today's episode, I have a wake-up call with singer-songwriter Leroy Stagger. Leroy's new album, Pilgrimage, is, well, exactly that. It is a journey through loss, rebuilding, family, and finding your way back to yourself. The album was co-produced with the Duke of Dartmouth himself, Joel Plaskett, and Leroy talks beautifully about his deep admiration for Joel's fearlessness in the studio, his refusal to settle for anything less than what the song demands, pushing and reshaping it until it feels right. We talk about the flood that destroyed Leroy's studio in 2021 and how that loss became a strange kind of a gift, giving him time with his father during cancer treatment as they both built his new creative home. We get into touring, fatherhood, anxiety, ADHD, and the rituals that now keep Leroy grounded, from meditation to gardening to the inspiration he found in Alistair McIntosh's Soil and Soul. Here's my conversation with Leroy Stagger. Leroy!
9: Hey, Andrew. How you doing?
8: I'm excellent.
9: Oh, you got your 45 Portland Street shirt on.
8: Man, that's for the listeners here. You just saw like the top 1/8 of the shirt and knew what it was. Look at you.
9: Oh, yeah.
8: Now, I can see the top 1/8 of your shirt. Now, what? They're pigs.
9: You ever hear that band Mipso from New
8: yes,
9: York?
8: Yes, of course, yeah, I have.
9: It's a Mipso shirt.
8: There you go.
9: I played with them in Sweden somewhere. And
8: excellent.
9: Yeah.
8: Played like with, like on the same bill or played in
9: yeah, on the same bill. Yeah.
8: Cool, man.
9: Yeah.
8: Right on. Now, you're in a cool-looking studio space right there.
9: Yeah, I'm in my studio.
8: Yeah, look at that.
9: Yeah.
8: Many hours logged in that space, huh?
9: Yeah.
8: Yeah. Now, is that that's a rebuilt studio, hey? Because, like, talk about on Lost in the Flood, you lost your studio in a flood.
9: Yeah. Yeah, so the old studio was in the basement of our house, and it was a great studio. I really liked it, actually. It kind of was like a really cozy apartment vibe of a studio, which, you know, I came from a really big studio in Lethbridge, big that I built from the ground up. But then the studio in the basement flooded in 2021 and got destroyed, and I thought, well, there's no way I'm putting it back in there after that.
8: Yeah, man.
9: So... you know, our community kind of rallied around us and helped us get set up to build this new space that I'm in right now. And it's attached to the house, but it's a standalone space. It was a parking lot before, so it didn't exist before, which is pretty cool.
8: Okay, you made something of nothing, man.
9: Yeah, absolutely.
8: Great.
9: It's a total kind of a blessing in disguise, weirdly.
8: Yeah, so you've ended up with something that is better than what you had before. And is that what you mean by the blessing in disguise?
9: Yeah, and there's a couple of different things. Like, A, we lost a lot of stuff, but we realized that it's just stuff. And it was kind of like it felt like a burden lifted, to be honest, getting rid of a lot of these old things that were just kind of in storage. Of course, I lost a couple pieces of gear that I missed, but they've been replaced. And then my dad got sick shortly after the flood. And so he was doing cancer treatments for the year that we built this place. And he didn't work for that year, but he came down and worked with me like every day for like 4 or 5 hours. And so I got to spend lots of time with my dad, which I, never really been able to do. So,
8: cause you've been on the road. Is that why you haven't been able to do much of that?
9: Yeah. And I lived away for 15 years. Mm. I lived in Southern Alberta for 15 years and then came back to the island in 2020 and thinking like, oh, it'll just be the same place that I left, and it was very different. I'm sure. Parents got older, grandparents got older, brothers got older, and friends moved on, and so it was really kind of nice.
8: Yeah. So you built this new studio with your dad.
9: Yeah, a bunch of other family too, and my stepdad too, and
8: great.
9: But it was a family affair for sure.
8: Man, that's got to feel good.
9: Yeah.
8: No kidding.
9: It was good, actually. Yeah. My little brother, who had come off a really bad accident, he was in a coma for a long time.
8: Oh, my goodness.
9: So really, it was kind of, I hadn't thought about that either. It's like this cosmic gift in a weird, strange way. Mm. Yeah.
8: How's your brother doing now?
9: Yeah, he's good. He's funny, but he's great. Yeah. He's working and kind of, fairly back to normal.
8: Great. And your father?
9: My dad's good. He's cancer free and he's still working, which he doesn't really, he shouldn't, but he is. So
8: we've got similar fathers in that regard. My dad also had cancer, is cancer free, and he is into his 80s now and just will not stop working, man. He is going to Switzerland on a business trip in a week. It's just like, come on. I get it.
9: Yeah.
8: You got to stay active to stay alive in a lot of ways.
9: I suppose, yeah, but I think that, I suppose the healthy thing is to replace it with a hobby that you really want to do that keeps you active. You know what I mean?
8: Yeah. Yeah. Well, look, he's done that. He spends a lot of time playing fantasy baseball on his computer. Don't get me wrong.
9: Okay. That's exciting. Yeah. Cool.
8: I guess.
9: Yeah. My dad needs to do something like that.
8: Yeah. So is your dad on the island? They're all still on the island.
9: Yeah. My dad, he lives like 3 minutes up the hill from us, and my mom is 10 minutes away. No. My grandparents, I've got two sets of grandparents still alive too.
8: What the heck? No kidding.
9: Yeah, it's bizarre. You know, it's like, I think people are living longer for better or worse, but my grandma and my poppy live up the street with my dad too. So yeah, it's like really, it went from like, my wife's family in Southern Alberta, who are great, but not that close to coming back home, to like aunts and uncles stopping in every week. And it's cool. It's cool. I got little kids too. I got a 13-year-old and a 10-year-old. So none of my brothers have kids though. So like there's no cousins, which is kind of a drag.
8: Oh, wow. No kidding.
9: Yeah. But some of my, my artist friends have kids. And so that's kind of cool to keep them busy anyway.
8: Yeah. And when you said little kids, I was about to say, hey, cool, me too. But I got a 4.5 and a 1-year-old

0: is in the back of my, I don't know where it resides, but it's in me that still, I just got back from 3 weeks on the road, which was like a week too long.
1: It
0: And
1: is,
0: I, when
1: eh?
0: I was young, yeah, when I was young, I was a road dog, and that was like my badge of honor was how many shows I'd play in a year. And a lot of my heroes are still out there doing it, but the older I get, the more I realize like it's just not for me anymore. I still like to go out. I love to go out and play, and I love to go out and connect with people. That's what I like the most. And when you do these tours every year or every year and a half or every 2 years, you go and you see the same people over again. You go and visit friends that you've met along the way, and we're all getting older. And you realize like, okay, I've actually built another family. Out on the road, not literally another family. I don't have
1: Do
0: that.
1: you need to talk to your wife about something
0: Yeah, no, I don't
1: here?
0: have that. But I've got this found family out in all over the world, and to me, I don't know that I would be willing to not go out there and see them,
1: Yeah, man.
0: Yeah.
1: I get
0: Yeah.
1: that. You build relationships and you accumulate people. They're harder to leave than the stuff that you lose in a
0: Yeah,
1: flood. It's a little
0: that's
1: easier to
0: right.
1: get rid of that stuff, huh?
0: Yeah, that's right. I mean, the dream is, to have would be to travel with the family. My 13-year-old is coming to Europe with us next month.
1: Excellent.
0: But then the practicality of that is starts to get the 10-year-old does not, he's not into travel. He likes the idea of it, but getting up early and traveling all day, that would not appeal to him. But maybe someday. The 13-year-old, he's really into music and he's really into British music and British culture. So to take him to the UK and with a 5-piece band, so he'll be in the van with our bass player Rick, he's 72 years old. This is a cat that's played with Michael Jackson and Ricky Lee Jones and
1: No
0: Depeche Mode.
1: kidding. Wow,
0: Yeah,
1: man.
0: he's so I just like I'm like get in the van and like
1: Listen.
0: yeah, exactly.
2: Well, let's hear a track off of Leroy Stagger's new album, Pilgrimage. This is Lost in the Flood. When We Wait continues with Leroy Stagger after this.
3: Yeah,

0: From his new album entitled Pilgrimage, that is Leroy Stagger with Lost in the Flood. Leroy is my guest on today's episode of When We Wake. And before the tune, we had started chatting about how he was about to hit the road again, something he's done quite a bit of in his career. And that's where we pick up. How has it changed for you over these, you know, two decades?
1: Well, I think probably because I'm in my 40s and a dad now, it's probably more so self-imposed change.
0: I get that.
1: Yeah, I mean, and we're reading articles every week where you're seeing ticket sales are dismal, and people are canceling shows, canceling tours. I canceled one on the last tour, which is, you know, is fine. It was a market I'd never played or hadn't played maybe 15, 20 years ago. And I thought it was just a long travel day. And I thought, you know what, I'm going to cancel it. And there was a couple, it was about 90% good. There was a couple shows that were low attendance, but great shows. Mm-hmm. I think that it's trickier. I'm finding that we're having to work almost twice as hard for the same results in some ways. I find like my manager's overworked. I'm overworked, whether it's creating posters and, you know, I still have a lot of that DIY ethic in my life from the punk rock days, but I just don't have the energy for all of it anymore. In the world we're living in, and then also like creating content, which like just, I mean, I don't mind doing it, but I don't want to do it every day.
0: I get it.
1: I want to do one beautiful thing every two weeks.
0: Sure.
1: You know what
0: I mean?
1: Even
0: that feels like, for me, it's a lot. I know, man.
1: It's a lot. But again, it's like I was having a good chat with Joel about it this morning, actually. And it was basically like, you know, we got bills to pay and we got mouths to feed. So we got to play the game a little bit.
0: Yeah.
1: You know, and I just constantly battle with the fact of like, well, do I actually want to play that game? I don't know. The answer is I don't know.
0: You know
1: what I mean? I want to work. And that's my curse, I guess, you know.
0: Has that always been your curse?
1: No, because I've tried to play the game when I was younger because I just was steered in that direction and I was moldable and a bit foolish. And
0: what made you foolish?
1: Well, I was a traumatized child. Like I came out of my teens and all of a sudden I had a lot of popularity. I'd signed a record deal because of my association with Hot Hot Heat. Because I was just hanging around them and opening shows and they loved me and they were backing me up on my records. And so all of a sudden I was pushed into this I don't want to say it was a machine because it was really good. It was music people and music fans that were running the labels and management at the time. But they were like going for it and they were just steering me in that direction instead of fostering. I hadn't found my voice, so I was imitating my heroes. And, you know, but that's okay. Like, that's normal for young people in their career.
0: Course.
1: Yeah, exactly.
0: Yeah.
1: But it would have been nice to have gone like, okay, you need to work with this producer with a track record in whether it was roots music that they were pushing me into. Uh-huh. I just had no concept of any of that shit.
0: Yeah,
1: I was just kind of like, okay, great. How do we play more shows to more people?
0: Right.
1: And like, get off on it or whatever.
0: Right.
1: You know, I was also like deep in an addiction and alcoholism at the time too. So, you know, it was a bit of a hurricane, but then, you know, I got sober and got dropped and like was really out in outer space with no management or no record deal for a few years. And I was pretty low. But in that, I kind of got to discover myself and find out what was really important to me. Mm-hmm. And, you know, I'd had a couple deals after that were on paper looked really, really good and really exciting. And was working with some really big people in the business, people that were heroes to me. And they turned out to be some of the worst relationships I'd ever had.
0: Oh, no.
1: Which basically, to the point where I was ready to quit music. Yeah, I didn't have any desire to write or to make records, and then it turned around with this silly thing that I had competition. Music competitions are silly, but I went and my friend Russ convinced me to do this thing, and it was really quite beautiful. But it got me a lot of attention really quickly again, and I was like, okay, here we go again. So that's when I signed with True North. And since then, honestly, it's been amazing. Like True
0: Right.
1: North was, I think I got the last really good record deal in the country, to be honest. And that was, in 20,
0: Seven
1: that deal ended.
0: years or
1: Yeah, it was a
0: seven.
1: while ago. Yeah, it
0: Okay.
1: was a while ago.
0: Yeah.
1: So my time with them is up, and I got my records back, and they
0: Yeah.
1: sold the label. But they were amazing to me, and they were really, really good, and they restored my faith in playing music.
0: Right.
1: And then, COVID came, and again, another like wild, wild turning point and chapter in all of our lives. But I came out of that independently again, and then recently have signed with Cordova Bay. It's been great. It's, maybe not as deep pockets as True North or something, but so far it's been beautiful. And I don't know, you just kind of meet these mentors along the way that seem to just ignite some sort of creative impulse. And like Joel has definitely been that for me in the last couple of years. He's kind of been a big brother. We talk a lot about a lot of different things with about our music careers and aspects of careers and making art. And I think it's like really just like pushed me to be more creative again and not worry about the commercial aspect or the marketplace of it, and just make something that I really want to make something really beautiful and as true as possible, because he and it started with that record that he made, One Real Reveal, or is that what it's
0: One
1: called?
0: Real Reveal. That's right.
1: Yeah.
0: One
1: And so
0: mic
1: he
0: to take.
1: yeah and he did some of it here.
0: That's so
1: Yeah,
0: cool,
1: like some of
0: man.
1: it, I think he recorded maybe three songs off the record here. And he works out of here a lot. And so to like see his fearlessness with that, I mean, he's so talented, in a different way than my talent is. But he to see that fearlessness, and just to go like, oh, I've always wanted to do that, like to be that fearless, or to like put it out there. And that's kind of where I'm at now, is put this record out, Pilgrimage, and it's been beautiful. Like it's been so great to play the songs every night. Like I'm not sick of one of the songs,
0: Yeah, man.
1: so I'm
0: That's
1: pretty
0: great.
1: lucky that way. Counter Joel.
0: Time for another tune. Leroy Stagger has a new album out called Pilgrimage, co-produced by Joel Plaskett. And hear Joel singing on this one. More with Leroy after this.

0: From his new album, Pilgrimage, that is Leroy Stagger with Last One to Know. Leroy is my guest on today's episode of When We Wake. Man, you've had some major pivots in your life.
1: Yeah.
0: Big shifts. Big where
1: time. I think that I was dealt some weird cards when I was really young and like lived through some heavy trauma and could have taken that and driven it into the ground. Like, yeah. I probably would be dead if I hadn't got
0: right.
1: sober.
0: Right.
1: But then I realized, like, to have that awakening, and it's a slow, slow awakening. I'm 43 and I'm just now getting to a point where, well, I'm also started medication this year, and that's been a game changer.
0: Oh, that's I never
1: thought I needed it until I did it. And then I was like, oh my God, like what I've been suffering for so long.
0: What changed when you started taking it?
1: My nervous system just went from like this to just cruising.
0: Okay.
1: So, you know, I just would be activated all the time, whether it would be in my music or with my kids or with my relationship. It was just, I was always suffering silently, sometimes not silently, but you know, in a mild anxiety most of the time, to when I hit a wall, which was, you know, last year, where I just couldn't do anything anymore. I couldn't make decisions. I couldn't say yes or no to business things.
0: Really?
1: Yeah. And I just would like burn out to the point where like I couldn't talk sensibly to my family or to anybody. And it was really, really hard. And it was really, really sad for me. So I finally went to a doctor and I was like, I can't function in this world anymore. And they're like, the first doctor was like, he's like, I don't think you need drugs. He's like, I think you need a career change. And I was like, oh, great. You know, thanks for, he's like, you've been swimming in the adrenaline bath for far too long.
0: That's what he called
1: and
0: it.
1: And I was like, yeah. And I was like, well, he's not wrong, but, I still would like to be able to do this. So how can I do this? You know? And then, I got on an ADHD, I got an ADHD, diagnosis, and then tried like a really low dose of the drug, and it's completely changed my life. Like, I'm just, you know, I'm not pushing drugs. It's just what I'm pushing is like, if you hit a wall and you can't go on, like, you need to get help.
0: You need help.
1: You know what I mean? Whether, you know, and for me, it just, the medication seems, for now, I don't know that it will change or whatever, but I can just deal now.
0: Yeah.
1: And I've not lost my creative impulses or creative.
0: Well, that's excellent. Right. Because that's part of the fear.
1: That was what I was worried about.
0: I imagine.
1: That's what I was totally. But I was also like, I didn't have it anymore anyway by like being a zombie. You know what I mean? Like hitting a fight or flight or freeze mode, which I was mostly just in freeze. I couldn't read anything. I couldn't like write anything. I couldn't, you know, it was all I could do to just like continue on. And like, that's no fun at all.
0: It's beyond no fun. It's gotten scary.
1: It's terrifying.
0: Yeah.
1: Yeah. It really does feel like you don't have, you know, it sounds grim, but it does start, you start to feel like, well, what's the point?
0: Sure. Sure.
1: You know, like other than like getting the kids to soccer practice.
0: Right.
1: And, you know, paying the mortgage. It's like, well, I might as well just go work at Home Depot or something.
0: Well, actually, when that doctor said you got to get out of the adrenaline bath, what were the thoughts? You know, like where what would you do?
1: I mean, I took it to heart, and I'm still like somebody who I'm not afraid to do anything else. You know, like I'm pretty handy.
0: Built your studio.
1: I got the studio. Yeah, so I produce a lot of records, but that's like a lot of psychic energy, and I don't know how. I didn't realize that. You know what I mean? Like, I've been making records for other people for 20 years.
0: Yeah.
1: But I just, like, when this all came crashing down last year, I was like, I've been giving so much of my psychic energy to other artists that it's been, I've been robbing myself. So I'm a lot more pickier about what I'm choosing. I kind of want to make the studio a bit more private these days for now, just, you know, so I can really concentrate on making something of my own, or if I'm going to do something, I will really want to, you know, Joel comes and works here out of here all the time, and I'm happy to give him my time because I get something back. I get inspired by the way he works. Or there's a few other artists that I'll work with that I like, but I can't remember what the question was, but
2: the most recent question was when the doctor said get out of the adrenaline.
1: Oh, right.
2: What would you?
1: What else would I do? Yeah, no, that's exactly. And it's like, you know, I've threatened to go back to school to become a therapist or environmental leadership was something I was looking into. And then it's like you just look at 4 years of schooling. And it's five years of schooling. Yeah. And as you know, it's like with little kids, you just go, well, am I not doing, like, that's, you know, Joel will say to me, he's like, are you not doing the exact same thing by getting on stage in front of people every night? Like, are you not helping them? And by are you not healing? Sure. Like, and I was like,
2: do you believe that? Yeah. Okay, great.
1: Yeah, absolutely. Yeah, of course. I mean, I'm healing myself, but you know, I'm pretty vulnerable, as you can see. Like, I don't shy away from talking about stuff because you learn about yourself as you
2: talk about yourself.
1: Out, right? Sure. You know, you got to be careful. careful. I've gotten myself into trouble in the past by maybe saying too much because people all of a sudden think they really know you or
2: that's the world we live in.
1: Do you know what I mean? Yeah,
2: of course I do. Yeah,
1: yeah, and it's like, and I'm happy to share my heart with a lot of people, but at the same time, like Frazee Ford said something to me a couple years ago when I was on tour with her, and she's like, you need to keep something for yourself.
2: Yeah, there you go.
1: And I was like, oh, I'd never thought about it. And I was like, yeah, that's really important, actually. You can't give everything away.
2: And why is it important for you upon reflection?
1: I think it's impossible to truly know yourself if you're just giving every part of yourself away constantly. You don't get a chance to sit with yourself and reflect on some of the things, for better or worse.
2: Sure.
1: You know, you don't get a chance to have a little part of your heart or soul that's just for yourself to like be mysterious in or something. Like if you're just giving it away, you don't ever get a chance to like foster it or something. I don't know. I don't know if that makes any sense, but I think that's kind of how it feels.
2: Yeah, it does make sense.
1: Yeah.
2: You know, I feel like in giving of yourself entirely like that, we start to see ourselves, or the danger is we start to see ourselves reflected in those around us because we're giving ourselves to them and we see it all reflected, and I can lose sight of who it is, the real me.
1: That's right.
2: I'm just seeing fractions, like reflections fractioned off.
1: Yeah. Yeah. And it's almost like, you know, when you read too many self-help books, like you forget how to help yourself.
2: Yeah.
1: A couple months ago, I cannot read another one of these. It's like at some point you actually just have to go out and do the thing.

0: Swimming Back to You from his new album Pilgrimage. That is my guest on today's episode of When We Wake, Leroy Stagger. I'm your host, Andrew Shaver. Now back to our chat. Speaking of books, I mean, this new album of yours, Pilgrimage, inspired so profoundly by Alistair McIntosh's Soil and Soul, that was introduced to you by the aforementioned pal, mutual pal, Joel Plaskett. Tell me about the introduction of this book to you, and talk to me about reading this book and why it hit you so much.
1: It was a profound experience for me. I mean, it's been a couple of years since I read the book. I should go back and go through it. But from what I recall, it was his commitment to environmental activism through spirituality, through a spiritual lens, to go, you know, sacred is a word that's not, I'm not afraid of. And I've, it's always kind of resonated with me, whether it's through, you know, ritual as a skateboarder or as a punk rocker. I just didn't understand it, but there was like things that were very, I hold very sacred to me. And as I'm getting older, the planet and the place where I live, that really, really resonates with me. So his idea of, saving these places because they're sacred, or seeing the sacredness in these places before we go and bulldoze them over or cut down the forests, was really punk rock to me in a lot of ways. But the other thing is that he asks the reader to go out and find out where you're from and find out the customs where you come from, because we're kind of rudderless culturally, you know. Our culture now is capitalism.
0: Right. When you say our culture, who's our in this regard? Well, like Western society, North America?
1: Western society, America, and Western Europe in a lot of ways. We've lost we've lost our way, obviously. We've obviously lost our way here in North America. And his book had a lot of parallels between the Celtic traditions of where, you know, half of my, where I come from, and North American indigenous cultures. And I was like, I'd never thought about that before. Buffy St. Marie, take it for whatever you want for that, said to me a few years back, she said, well, white people have been colonized a lot longer than indigenous people. And I was like, that's, you know, wild for her to say. And then I was sitting with my Cree friend, who's a very wise person, and I told him what she said, and he laughed, and he said, well, she's not wrong. And I was like, what? And he's like, she's not wrong. And he's like, you should look into it. And that's what I did when I learned about Alistair's book and through the Highland Clearances. So all of these, you know, beautiful cultures in, you know, in Celtic tradition were families raised on the land for hundreds and hundreds of years. Where communities looked after each other. We lived off of what the land gave us. So farming and fishing, and we had sweat lodges. We had singing, you know, the bardic tradition of storytelling was so big, and traveling from village to village and telling the stories, sounded awfully familiar. So in the same way that like coastal and living on the prairies for 15 years, the Blood tribe was right, the Blackfeet Reserve was right near us in Lethbridge, and seeing that culture and feeling moved by that culture and not knowing why, that, you know, that singing and that drumming made me feel, my stirred my soul just as much as when bagpipes and pipes and drums fire up, to understand that there was a lot of parallels in those cultures. When we were pushed off the land in the 1700s to make way for British sheep, we were pushed into the cities and pushed into factory work, pushed into places we didn't recognize, and moved away from our culture. And he says, you know, you see the addiction, you see the poverty on the streets and in these small towns in northern Scotland and in the big cities. And he said, And he draws the parallel line between the indigenous people in North America being pushed out of their culture, pushed out of their ancestral homes, into these cities, into this way of life that they don't understand. And we just happened to – it just happened to the Celts, I guess, a little earlier. So we're – you know what I mean? So it's like to see that, to understand that lens and go like, okay, well, what – what does that mean? Well, maybe it means like we need to go back to some of the old ways. A lot of them need to be left behind, but maybe some of them need to be brought back, like gathering in communities and taking care of one another.
0: So that's what we should retain. Yeah. The sense of community.
1: Growing food,
0: and gathering.
1: Exactly. Exactly. And like also the ritual of gathering, the ritual of getting together under a full moon or whatever. You know what I mean? It's like...
0: Sure.
1: I just think it's a beautiful thing. And when we do that, we understand each other a little bit more and we don't do that. We don't do that anymore. And I think it's a real shame. And I think that that's why we're kind of in the mess that we're in now.
0: Yeah, I see. Do you have rituals in your life that you adhere to?
1: Yeah. I mean, you know, I meditate. In the winter, I light a candle. I get up really early and I light a candle and I meditate in front of it. And I let the light dance on my eyelids and it kind of speaks to me in this weird way, like things show up or like I make sure to like stop and look at the moon when it's like when I see it, I stop and I look up and I just go I go, oh wow, you know, or whatever. And I take a minute to just let something come in.
0: That's the thing, hey, with a ritual, it doesn't need to be a long, drawn-out ceremony.
1: I don't think so, yeah.
0: It can be a moment to look at the moon.
1: Yeah. Or just to, like, stop and, like, well, how do I feel right now? Instead of just being like, what do I need to, like, take in to, like, give my dopamine receptor something? It's like, how do I feel right now? I feel really good. Well, what am I grateful for all of a sudden, you know? Or, like, just to, like, stop and, like, have a quiet moment.
0: So when you're on the road, are you able to get up early, light the candle? Is that something that you, yeah?
1: I tried sometimes maybe, but you know, like I also tend to stay with people that have their own rituals and I see them and I'm learning still, you know what I mean? I'm learning and go, what's important? What's important to, you know, the other day I was in Blue Mountain and I walked in, totally crashed my friend Madge's party. And she's like, I don't know, she's in her 80s. Oh. And I said, well, what are you doing? It was a Tuesday. And the house was full of her friends. And Tuesday night at 8 o'clock. And I was like, what are you doing? She's like, well, we're having a party. And I'm like, why? And she's like, to celebrate spring. And I was like, oh, right. And she's like, she was serving fiddlehead salad.
0: Wow.
1: And I was like, that's a ritual. Like that is what we used to do.
0: Harvest the fiddleheads, have a party.
1: Yeah. So that was like, okay, I'm going to do that. From now. I'm going to have like a gathering in spring. We're going to eat. We're going to like, you know, they're going to drink wine. And but I was like, yeah, that's an old tradition. You know what I mean? And like, that's a beautiful tradition. That's a beautiful tradition.
0: And here's a beautiful song worthy of that beautiful tradition from his new album, Pilgrimage. This is my guest on today's episode of When We Wake, Leroy Stagger with Dogwood Flower. More of our chat after this.

0: From his new album, Pilgrimage, that's my guest on today's episode of When We Wake, Leroy Stagger with Dogwood Flower.
1: In Dogwood Flower, you sing Men Like Me Are Never Satisfied. Mm. It sounds like you're close. You're getting closer, though.
2: Yeah, I think so. Yeah, totally. You know, there's that old Steve Earle song, I Ain't Ever Satisfied.
1: Mm-hmm.
2: I toured with him a couple years back, and after
1: what a thrill.
2: That tour, I really, really felt like, oh, I understand that a lot. But also, like, the capacity to change is such a beautiful thing, and like a lot of therapy and,
1: yeah,
2: you know, a lot of work allows me to go, you know what? Yeah, I actually can be satisfied.
1: Are you satisfied with this album?
2: I mean, I think so for the most part. Yeah. Yeah.
1: Are you ever satisfied with your albums? Is
2: I mean,
1: that part of it?
2: It's not really for me to be satisfied with, really. You know what I mean? Yeah.
1: That's interesting. Like, tell me more about that.
2: I mean,
1: yeah.
2: Like, I don't, that's not for me to listen to. You know what I mean? Like, I got to sit, I have to play, I have to just go out and play the songs, but I'm not going to sit and listen to that record every other day or something like that.
1: You know, it's so funny. I guess I agree with you. I listened, I don't know if you listen to Amy Poehler's podcast ever, Good Hang. I think she's really great at what she does.
2: Yeah.
1: In general, but certainly on that interview podcast, she was talking to Billie Eilish, and Billie was saying that she does listen to her albums because she's like, if I'm not listening to my albums, yeah. Who, like, I want to put on music that I like, and I want to make music that I like. So she does listen to her albums, and I thought, all right, I understand the logic, but I can't quite pull myself to like sit down and put my music on. You know,
2: that's a good question, and it's like, I don't know, I feel like. Couple years ago, I would have said no. I would never be able to listen to my record and be satisfied with it. But now I do feel, I do feel satisfied with it. And I mean, like, we worked really hard. Like, we didn't make Fleetwood Mac Rumors, but we worked really hard on the songwriting. And Joel took me to task on a lot of it. And he's such a perfectionist. But he won't, if something doesn't sit right with him, he won't let it lie.
1: Is that in your personality?
2: No.
1: Or are you more
2: I'm
1: the
2: more
1: opposite?
2: The opposite. But I realized actually that going that extra distance would actually make me more satisfied. I probably will only work on my songs like that from now on.
1: And when you say like that, what do you mean by that? Like that?
2: Yeah, that's a really good question. I think it means, well, I stopped kind of like letting lines sit, or like having filler lines. And you're a songwriter too, right? So you know what I'm talking about.
1: Yeah,
2: but
1: I do.
2: Like, I stopped having those in probably two or three records ago. In some ways, actually, there's a lot of these songs were co-writes. So there's a lot of Joel as well. Like, my concepts, my ideas, but his language in a lot of it, you know? Mm-hmm. So I guess it inadvertently allowed me to think differently about what I was trying to say.
1: Because of the presence of Joel in the songwriting.
2: Yeah, and to just maybe like, and maybe not everything has to be so long in the tooth, or maybe it does, or maybe I go, well, you know, maybe actually I do need to go a little longer there too, or to see an idea out sooner, or see an idea out a bit more. I don't know. That's a hard one, but it does. I do feel changed, and I don't know how to articulate it as well as I thought, but, I think that it just, when you have worked with somebody so intimately like that, it inherently changes what you do.
1: It has to. Yeah, totally. I want to ask you about one more thing before we go. This has been such a terrific chat, Leroy. I really appreciate it, man. But it would be remiss of me as a fellow radio host. Mm. I heard you say at one point that the first time that you felt moved by art was listening to the radio under the covers as a kid. Well, as you put it, you got lost in these little worlds. What was it? Take me to that moment, you know, under the covers as a little kid listening to the radio.
2: Well, I think you know, I grew up in a really tumultuous house, a lot of anger and I had to hide out a lot. So at night was kind of my time to burrow. I put the covers over my head and I'd kind of burrow in when I was definitely supposed to be asleep. And I would turn the radio on. My grandpa was in radio for 50 years. So he would, every couple of years, he'd buy me a new clock radio. So I would tune in FM stations from across the Georgia Strait or the Salish Sea, as we call it now, to Vancouver or Seattle, and just get lost in. They would talk about the songs and they talk about the artists, and you could tell they really, really cared back then. And they play, at night on CFOX, they'd play Soul Asylum, or on Z95, you'd like Madonna, "This Used to Be My Playground." And you'd just be like, as a 10-year-old or a 9-year-old kid, you'd be like, "Whoa, this is really spooky. This used to be my childhood dream," or whatever. It's just like, what the hell is she talking about? Or Soul Asylum, "Runaway Train," where you're just like, this is terrifying. This is like
1: Totally.
2: terrifying music. You're
1: I
2: just like,
1: remember feeling that to that song.
2: so I was just fascinated with it. I was fascinated with the DJs. I was fascinated with the music that was happening. And it just kind of removed me from what was happening, I guess, in my home and in my life at the time. And I could just kind of float away on somebody else's art. And what a gift to be able to do that as a DJ host, as or as a musician, as as well. But it's just, it's magic. It's really, it's magic. If it hits the right, if
1: Truly.
2: it hits the right set of ears, it can be really, really powerful and really, really potent.
1: I imagine you're doing that for a legion of people, not the least of which are your two kids.
2: Absolutely. And they're, they're teaching me about music too.
1: I'm sure they are.
2: Yeah, it's cool.
1: Leroy Stagger, such a pleasure to get to chat with you. I really love this new album of yours, and I'm so happy to be playing it on When We Wake.
2: Awesome. Thanks, Andrew.
1: Well, big thanks to my guest on today's episode of When We Wake, Leroy Stagger. His new album, Pilgrimage, is now out. From it, this is Carry Me, closing today's episode of When We Wake. Go

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10: Earlier this week, I was flipping through an old journal. I say old because it went back all the way to 2009. And I was reading through a conversation I had with myself about a situation surrounding my family that had brought up some of the same fears that I had surprisingly been experiencing again 2 years later last week. And it was so strange reading and feeling like I was embodying that same space, because I know time doesn't happen to be all linear, but it feels like everything was kind of collapsing in on itself. And I think about that when I attempt to say goodbye to things. It made me think about the idea of saying goodbye to a conversation. I mean, really say goodbye, to never return to a topic, to stop thinking about the thing, to put it down, move on, the end. Goodbye. Maybe it's possible, I don't know. But if it is, then where does that leave us? I guess this is the end of our mini-series at least, we've been doing here on Absent Sounds for the past month, where we've been talking to over 10 artists, asking what they're sitting with now as they were preparing to play at Shreveport Music Fest in Boise, Idaho. And you'd think by now that we would have put together pieces to give you an answer on what it means to be a musician in 2026 amid every piece of the world falling apart in its own unique way.
13: I've been processing tyranny, death, and the sound of tectonic plates being the sound of the hospice that is needed to transform this world. And that's where what I'm really thinking about a lot lately.
10: Wow. But I want to be honest with you about something before we begin to end. I've been sitting with this conversation for so long that I think I've created my own interpretation of what it means to end. And listening differently has brought me to a different echo of the answer that maybe I've been missing. Either way, the version of the answer that we're sitting with today as we reach the end comes from four parallel people. But if we're trying to close a conversation, there needs to be some sort of punctuation at the end of it.
11: We've been curious about the idea of, like, when does the music feel like a question mark, a period, a comma, or an ampersand? You know what I mean? Or is kind of the sentence, or even what have you become, is that, does it feel like the end of a sentence, or is it just like...
10: Or an opening for something more. We find ourselves here when we listen to the work of Wealth Native's Bonnie Trash.
13: My name is Amalia Vosh, Bordelon Vitor. I am the guitarist for Bonnie Trash, and I co-write the songs of Bonnie Trash with my twin sister, Sarah.
14: Hi, Sarah.
15: Hello. I'm Sarah. Some also may know me by Serafina. That's my full name. So Sarah or Serafina is totally fine. And I am the singer and songwriter, co-composer with Emma Amalia of Bonnie Trash. And yes, we are twin sisters. Yeah.
10: And if this is your first time hearing me and my voice, hey, I'm Weezy Mambo, and I co-host Absent Sounds with my twin sister, Weedy. Which is why we were so excited to get to talk to Emma and Sarah of Bonnie Trash about their 2025 record, Mourning You.

0: The strongest place for me where I find this question statement thing happening within Mourning You is with the track that's fading out for us now. Haunt Me, What Have You Become?
1: Yeah, do you have to keep digging at that question of what the person has become?
2: Do you feel like you keep coming back to, too, or if there is a question?
3: That's a really good, really good question. I love the idea of, like, does it end with a period, a comma, a question mark? And I think What Have You Become is very much more of a statement rather than a question. And I think that, you know, it's very simple. It's a very simple lyric. It's a very simple line, but there's a lot of weight to it as well.
1: So much weight,
3: right? And I really hope that anybody who listens to it or reads the lyrics, whoever's out there who is doing that.
2: I love reading.
3: Thank you so much. That, like, it's a very, I don't want to say the word loaded question, but it's a very complex statement, and I hope it brings comfort or helps people to bring themselves some sort of peace or love and self-reflection, and I think it's a statement. It's a statement.
4: I still see it as a question, and I think it's always an uneven grammatical question. I guess that's what a question is it always gives time for a response. Mm. And you can continuously ask the same question and the response is going to be different. And so
5: that's cool.
4: That's where there's really the question.
1: Cool.
4: I think that's where I'm at with it.
5: Let's go with that one. I'm just joking.
4: That was good.
0: When the record Mourning You came out, I was immediately drawn to how blatant the title was. Explicit in nature of mourning, yet layered in tension, loss, love, and the grief that underlies all of that together. We find the same juice flowing through another record made by fellow twin collaborators whose record also elicited the same curiosity, despite sonically living in a different territory.
6: Bye-bye, where'd you go?
7: Find the bailing.
8: Hi, I'm Mark Grundy, and I play in the band Heaven for Real.
9: I'm J. Scott Grundy, and I also play in the band Heaven for Real.
0: Here's the track Sentimental Brat off of the record.

0: Those hazy words bring us right to the head of the question, who died and made you the dream? Which is the title of the 2025 record, By Heaven's Real.
1: It feels like not even, even though there is a question, it feels like it's more of a statement. And the question we're, I guess, coming off of that was,
2: does it feel like there's this continuation? Or was it like a full stop? Is there an actual question that gets an answer? Is there just like a comma?
3: I mean, I think, well, what we were talking about when you sent the, you know, the idea of the question over, like we were talking about maybe like that record is such a question record. Like it's kind of serving to ask the question. Like it's like trying to examine your life from an exterior place, you know, trying to understand like why you make the choices you make, like what expectations don't serve you anymore, what do based on the ones you put on yourself, way that people and the broader, you know, I guess like idea of your life, those types of like expectations or the things you think, like what they do to serve your, like, I guess what makes you the kind of person you want to be or whatever. So without being like heavy about it, but I just mean like, I feel like that's kind of like the question is like always trying to like twist it and like see from an outside place, like get outside yourself and like see it from these different vantages. Mm-hmm. Yeah. So, yeah.
1: And through that, I mean, I'm not sure if you have another answer, but I was going to ask if you guys felt like you got closer or to the, I guess, the core of that question or the what you guys have been exploring through the album.
3: I mean, I think it's like that. It's funny because I think that the album is the question. So I don't know. I feel like it's like we got closer to the question.
1: Yeah, yeah. Well, that's that. Yeah, you figured out the question that I should be asking.
3: Yeah, yeah, yeah. Or it feels like that to me. I don't know what you think.
4: Yeah. I think everything is still, it's like too early to say maybe. But like, yeah, I think things can get revealed like over more time and stuff. But yeah, definitely still wondering.
3: Yeah, like how music kind of predicts sometimes. In a weird way, what's going to happen, or it can, like in a roundabout way, maybe it reveals something of your subconscious, or like in a, you know, a way, like can sometimes tell you like something of what the future may hold.
4: Yeah, or about yourself or whatever.
3: Yeah, exactly.
0: Mm-hmm. As we sit in this period of attunement, waiting for whatever music will reveal to them, us, and you, we wanted to know what Heaven for Real was sitting with these days.
3: Me personally, I think I'm thinking about like, I guess how it feels to be an artist at this time, like in a sort of, I don't know, dying world or a weird world, that like, and like what, you know, what it means to make work in mm-hmm. this kind of era or like climate of, you know, I guess just a lot of dark energy, but then also like thinking about my friends and the people I love who also do that kind of work. And yeah, I don't know, that's like what's on my mind a lot now.
4: Yeah, I'd say for me, I recently became a father. So
1: congrats.
4: That's new and exciting. And yeah, it's like watching the, yeah. Yeah, just like a big change in the birth of another person. So, and yeah, just a lot of growth and it's big transition. And yeah, it's really...
0: It's got mentioned receiving it well, despite how big of a transition that is. Being able to sit at the start of someone's entire life, witnessing whatever rolls from the moment that they were brought up into this world, I guess, feels like such a huge weight. And then you think back to every single moment in your life that has ever brought you to anywhere.
1: I want to know a little bit about your process of getting here. Like, well, because I know we're talking about trying to be more in the present right now.
3: That brought us to be playing this festival right this second.
1: Yeah.
3: I don't know. That's a good question. I don't know if there was ever one, you know, it's like a butterfly effect, I guess. Like, I think there's, I think just like staying with it, like Scott.

0: Scott has this nice way of talking about how it is to choose this like lifestyle of being a musician, I guess, is what sometimes people would describe it as, a lifestyle, but just more that people always come back. Mm-hmm. So it's like there are
1: it's not even specific to music, though. It's just
0: your
1: creative
0: passions.
1: Practice, if you have that. Some people quit or it can happen, but it's yeah. I just recommend people keep, if they can.
0: But that's what I was gonna, yeah,
1: it's not for everyone.
0: Say. No, but I was gonna say that it's nice to come because you see there's people that we met years ago, like more like double digit years ago, that come to these types of events, and like you see them again, and we're all a kind of a part of this, like, I guess, tapestry of staying with the thing or whatever. So like I think it is like, you know, I'm inspired by my friends who make work and like continue to make work, and like, you know, by like working with Scott and like continuing to like explore that and like just release music, I think that is what makes us keep doing things like this and like keep like crossing the border and like doing like the application all that stuff. Like it's just like, it's just because it's like you're connected to this like world, I guess. So it just, yeah, I think there's not like one moment, but it's all these interconnected little like segments that fit together as like a tapestry, like a puzzle.
1: You got to do the application. You just got to get that application.
0: You
1: got to finish that application and submit
0: paperwork. Signing.
2: Sticking with a thing feels like top-notch advice for things even beyond music, whether it's maybe school or paying off your credit card on time to watering your plants. For me these days, that thing is the concept of life. And I have a theory that it comes back directly to being more of a type B person who works in short bursts. If any document requires more than just my name and email address, I cannot be consistent. It's either I do it all in one sitting as soon as I open it, or it never will be done. So while, yeah, it does sound melodramatic, the idea of churning out more life for the rest of my life with my quote-unquote limited supply of vulnerability, emotion, will to live is already an impossible ask of me. Now, I'm not a musician, as I often say, but in my own little art practice, I do find that I fear how much of it will take from me in attempting to be consistent rather than just hoarding one big bulk of glorious inspiration and zeal. Do I totally believe all of what I just said? Not entirely, but I have been sitting with that idea that music and art does take something from you, or taking something for itself. Maybe new meanings, a new life.
3: I think the fact that you have other people who are witnessing you at your worst moments makes it so vulnerable, but also the fact that music, in a way, is also witnessing you at your worst and also your best moments. But there's such a... at least, I guess, because I don't make music, but it feels like there's such a love give and take with music, where even though it is witnessing you and it's allowing you to hold that space, that it's taking something from you at every point. And mourning you is such a, like, it's as a gift, but it's also like such a, I'm laden with grief. So what was it taking from you to make that last record?
4: I think what was being taken was not necessarily, I'm just trying to think of what the context of take felt like.
3: Yeah.
4: And I feel like take was accepting sounds and moments of ruminations where I truly missed my Nona Maria, who was this major pillar in our family, who was also our collaborator too. Mm-hmm. And I think what was being taken was were these ruminations, were the sense of grief. And I don't feel like a loss from it. I feel like something was accepting my intense feelings without judgment. Yeah. And sonically, it felt like the recordings were places for me to express really intense moments with no judgment and no set capacity too. Yeah. Yeah.
5: Grief is such a difficult but necessary thing in our lives, and it was something that this record, Mourning You, the lyrical content, it was something that I had to write, and it was something that Em and I had to write together, not only musically, sonically, through the compositions instrumentally, but the stories and the concepts behind some of the songs. It was a way to also use the horror genre as a way to not only confront grief, but also accept it as something that can be very beautiful. And out of grief comes love. And although, you know, Mourning You is a heavy and dark record, at the heart of all of it is it is about love, right? It is about loving someone so much and wishing they were there, wondering where they are.
3: Yeah. I also love when music, because it's such a communal thing, and when you share that, not only are you, I guess, you're digging into whatever it is you're seeking, but the audience has to connect with that too. I'm not sure what the perspective for you guys would be, but do you feel like there's a loss that comes when they, on the audience, takes it and searches for themselves, or are you gaining something? Like, I think the reason I'm describing it as a loss is not necessarily that you're losing the value of the product, but I think, or like the music, but it's kind of like you have to give up your own, what you're looking for in a way.
1: Yeah, I think, it's kind of like it is free into the, you know, when you release the music, it's, you know, it's on its own journey, like it's its own person now or whatever, and how it interacts. Yeah. Like, it's hard
0: it's born.
1: To, when it's born, when the music is born.
3: The born,
0: it learns how
1: just
0: to survive.
1: Goes on to live its own life. And you let it fly away from the nest.
0: Incremental changes. Everything.
4: Yeah, I think there's still this retrospect, and I'm thinking about this character, this monster to a degree that Sarah and I created in a lot of our music videos, was this cloaked figure who is at the table and who is waiting, or this cloaked figure who shows up and we're running away from. And I think for a period of time I thought, oh, okay, this is this connecting point of something or someone that can bring us to another dimension or another place that allows a connection, but you have to give something up for it. But I'm also realizing too that this was the receiver of our thoughts too. So it's that retrospective of the creatures that you create and realizing that there's so much more nuance to it because you weren't necessarily thinking about it at the time, but how you embody yourself in your creations has so much more depth, and you have to think about it for a bit to see where that depth went. And it's definitely seeing that in retrospect, that processing of grief was the desire of having this humanoid form of a cloaked figure who is the gatekeeper of this space, of this dimension, to be able to accept our thoughts too. Yeah. Or our grief.
5: Wow, that's a really good way of putting that together. It's
4: retrospect,
5: true.
4: Hey?
5: Yeah. Self-reflection is huge. It's huge.
4: Yeah.
6: It almost sounds, in a way, as if grief was a co-creator of the work, too, along with, like, Nona, and then also, you know, all the other people that had a hand in the work. Are there other things, I don't know if I would, I don't know, you know what I mean, not necessarily, like, physical, tangible things that, but were there other things that, you know, really shaped the way that you guys were putting to work together?
5: I love that you said that, by the way. Grief as a co-collaborator. That is so cool.
4: Co-creator.
5: Co-creator, pardon me.
4: Yeah.
5: That I really didn't think about it in that context, but you're so right.
3: Halfway. I know. It's like that's how I often, I think some of those heavy albums, it always feels like there's a third, or maybe not a third, but like an omniscient presence that's there.
5: Which, I love that. Totally. Totally.
4: Yeah. I'm going to be thinking about that for quite some time. Thank
5: you. Me too.
3: Because I think it's also like when you're listening to them, like you can tell when there's other things behind it that it's hard. It's not to say like I can't scratch behind that wall, but I love hearing it from your own voice and knowing what's there for you guys.
5: It was a really wonderful time to make that record. It was also incredibly difficult too as well, but I know that it was necessary, and it is really, really awesome to know that you connected with it and also enjoyed the record. So Thank you. That means a lot. Yeah.
3: I think there's something like we have such a penchant and love for music that like goes into those places and just they're not afraid to look away. Or they don't look away. They don't look away.
5: Yeah. Oh, I love that. Yeah. Thank you. Yeah.
3: Did you feel like you were, did you recognize while you're making it the work that you're doing, you know, like or was it like retrospectively to being able to realize, okay, this is what was I'm working through afterwards, or like this is what exactly like it took I was putting into it? I think that I'll also add is I think it's also interesting knowing that when you're writing a record that's I guess full of grief, that often the person who you're writing it for won't be able to I guess see it or receive it.
5: That's a really, I love that that individual or that person or entity or whatnot could maybe not hear it or listen to it. I think that maybe she has been able to hear it in certain ways. And I think, you know, Arnona was such a pillar and collaborator, of course, for our first two records. The first record, Malocchio, very much was a summation and archive of not only her dialect, her Trevisan dialect, but also a way to preserve her horror stories, both real and also supernatural. And then Mourning You was very much the sort of like the grieving of her, right? But I think she lives on within those stories too. Like I can hear her voice being like this is very scary. Like why did you do this? But also like I like it, you know, I can hear that. Mm-hmm. I can hear her voice saying that to me. So I think she has heard it in some sort of way, more or less, if that makes sense. Yeah.
4: I think sonically from writing, I kind of knew what I wanted to do from a process. I wanted to be able to process my thoughts not with words and have specific noisy sessions with my guitar and layer them on top.

that Bonnie Trash manages to do is how they shift through different gradients of shadows and what often appears as darkness without allowing it to dissolve into itself. Or maybe I should say dissolve into nothing.

0: 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In exactly 15 seconds, we'll be on the air.
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5: Ever give a woman the silent treatment because you don't like what she said?
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0: contrast to how body trash appears to be layering the gradient of darkness, Heaven for Real found the puzzle pieces in their production through a different type of layering.
1: I mean, this was a new process for us, the way that this record came to, like, took shape, I guess, because we recorded in Victoria. Mm-hmm. And we, like, brought in some of our friends who we had been collaborating with for a while, which was, like, Laura Jeffrey and Jen Yakimovich both played drums on the record, and our friend Olivia Scribbin sang. Mm-hmm. And, like, Scott played some drums on the record, too. And we recorded with our friend Austin and our friend Jay Arner mixed it. So these were all new people for a recording context. Who we had, like, you know, I guess it made sense to work with them, and we were, like, pleased to work with them. So every record, I feel like it just feels like a new opportunity to, like, yeah, like, I guess add those layers or whatever. It's like every record, I think we do kind of have a style that we probably do, but it's not like, I think a lot of it is like subconscious, like the way we approach music. It kind of comes through, like, no matter who we work with or whatever, it ends up being like, that's what the band sounds like, even though we've had like a lot of different collaborators over the years.
2: And just experimentation that, like, I don't know. I mean, there is this one guitar that we kind of bring around and use, like, we try and use it on all the albums, but it sometimes doesn't get packed, so it doesn't always make the cut.
1: It's not,
2: like, it's not on one of the releases. It's not, we didn't bring it here.
1: Yeah.
2: So, but yeah, just weird stuff like that, but mostly it's like trying new stuff.
1: Yeah.
0: I was wondering how that translates to the show that you're going to be doing on Sunday. How, what does that look like with, I guess, what you bring with you? Yeah, the limitations you guys have on the record, or at least like the, I read that it was that you only what you can carry. Is that how you guys work?
1: At least for that one, we did use the travel instruments mostly. Yeah, this one we're doing full size stuff. Yeah, keeps better tune.
0: Yeah, yeah.
1: But yeah, I think it's with the show. I think it also similarly is always just in a constant state of change and like experimentation, because we always are playing or often are playing with a rotating cast of people, and it's taught us a lot about, or like to speak for us, I think it's taught myself and for you a lot about the way that we approach playing live by working with all these different people and like taking pieces of their style, you know, and like, you know, how they interpret the arrangements and stuff. So I feel like it's like always different. Like, I don't know if we've ever played two shows the same.
2: Yeah, and I'd also say it's not, there's not crazy production. Like, it's kind of going to be a, you know, the bones of the album, because it's just a three-piece band, and just a bass and a bass
1: too,
2: a bass and guitar
1: and some blood. There'll be lots of blood. Oh my god!
0: Not only are they translating how something gets made, but with whom.
3: I think the closeness between like a three-piece sounds. I think the intimacy of that translates also to the closeness of you guys. So on the record, because we were kind of going back and forth on this, are you guys fraternal twins?
1: Yeah.
3: Okay.
2: Yes.
1: You're identical twins? Are you fraternal?
3: Yes. Okay. Identical.
2: Nice.
3: This is our first interview with twins, I think.
4: It's always really exciting when you get to meet fellow twins.
0: Yes.
3: So we actually were interviewing Bonnie Trash yesterday, and they're also fraternal.
2: Love it.
1: Are they fraternal? Okay.
2: Yes, of course.
1: I thought they were identical, but
2: they live in the town, the city that I live.
1: Spoiler alert.
2: Yeah.
3: I always find it interesting. Looking at how the dynamic of trust evolves not only between sisters or like twins, but also translating to other people outside of that, because it feels like for us there's such an inherent trust that is formed, and it's hard because we assume that's going to automatically translate to others, and when it doesn't, if I don't have that same relationship, or if they don't like show up for me in the same way, then I start to feel like, okay, then like the bar is too high, almost, like, because you have another sister. How does that kind of translate into trusting other people in your band, or like trusting people, you know, like your producer or other people that help you work on music?
4: Ooh, yeah. I very much feel what you're saying with this bar being set high on trust. And I think space for forgiveness too, that dynamic of trust versus other relationships. I think, I guess maybe I'll go on this tangent where I think the difference is in that level of forgiveness and knowing that you're in a state of being with somebody and your state of being isn't fixed. So, and I think by having such a close relationship, it's understanding that you're going to be a different person in 5 minutes, in 10 minutes, and there's space to reconnect, especially after conflict resolution, if you're disagreeing on ideas, or if that sense of something that you didn't do or didn't do as well there's a sense of trust in knowing that you're going to be okay again. Mm. I think that's where I'm at with that.
0: Yeah. Not that I'm disadvantaged or like I'm disabled, but I think I'm like within the aspect of trust, I expect the same, like automatically without even like explaining.
3: And if they can't, and if they don't like reciprocate,
0: or if they don't, you know, like reach the bar that I'm setting for them, because we usually set the bar so high, then I sort of am disappointed. Or I don't know, I'm disappointed, but it's like, well, it's another way to navigate and instill. We're working on it. What does that look like for you guys?
1: It's a life's work. Survival. Improvement.
5: And sometimes the scariest part about not realizing how much inherent trust you have in a sibling or a twin, for example, is until you look around and realize that there is no safety net when they're gone. Last year, Reedy and I spent the majority of the year apart for the first time, and it was normal, and then it wasn't. I felt like I couldn't even trust myself because I didn't know what I wanted or needed.
1: Yeah. I mean, I think you hit the nail on the head for sure. I think there's a lot of those themes running through our collaborative life.
2: I can relate to that.
1: Yeah. Different kinds of trust at play and different kinds of boundaries and like the way you show up as an artist and as this person is like always in flux. And I think that working with like a family member and like of course a twin brother is like going to be totally different than when you bring other people into the fold. And I think it's been a good like thing to learn and grow through, like how to collaborate with people and like to learn from them and stuff. I think that's like something that we're always working on, or I'm always working on. Yeah, it's good.
2: And it's, I feel like there's probably things that I couldn't even put my finger on, like that I'm leaning on like you for different things that I couldn't, you know what I mean? Like it's things that, yeah.
1: Likewise, obviously.
2: Yeah. So it's hard to think exactly about that. But yeah, I totally get what you're saying. Yeah.
0: Yeah. Yeah, I don't want it to be a detriment to the other relationships in my life. So I think it's a beautiful thing to let it live.
1: Yeah.
4: I really love that you brought this up. And it's very cool to be able to talk about this together. Yeah. Because as like twins, it can almost seem very difficult to explain that sort of connection. And I think trust is a really, really important thing that you've brought up. And for me, I think it's like giving each other grace is super important. But also, like, Emma has seen me at my worst moments. Like, my worst moments, the worst that I've ever been to myself, to others, to my sister.
6: And vice versa.
4: Yeah. But has also seen me at my best. And so I think that inherent trust comes from being able to be next to that person and be like, I'm here for you through the good times and the bad times when you have been the worst, but also have been the best. And it's such a special relationship and connection. It can be really hard to explain that to others. Yeah. who don't share the twin. It's true. Yeah, who don't share the twin connection. And I know what you mean with like other relationships. And when it comes to our bandmates, they're just the absolute best, like wonderful friends, incredibly supportive. We even kind of chatted about this today, seeing each other at our sort of like worst moments, but we're all like, actually, I love that about you, you know? And so I think it's not only acceptance, but just having a lot of love and being kind to each other through the good and the bad moments.
5: Mm-hmm. And within the ritual of giving, receiving, love, connection, trust, it's easy for me to start imagining a sacredness to it.
1: You know, I don't know if there's anything that's necessarily sacred, but I think that like there's just like comes maybe back to a version of that trust, a version of that trust that you were talking about. Like there's trust, you trust your fellow like collaborators or whatever, like in like the recording stages or what have you, and then you trust the audience, and there's just all these like ongoing like mini social and like artistic contracts that are getting like inked. Mm-hmm. So I think that all of that's like a beautiful thing. Mm-hmm. And like live music, like I love that it still gives me a lot, you know, and I still take so much from that, from being able to see people play live and what that does. Like it's so good. Yeah. It just feels so good. I'm super glad to be able to be a part of that. Yeah. Like, yeah. So that's sacred in its way. Yeah.
2: Yeah. It's like the conversation. Yeah. Just to be able to watch, and I don't know. It's like just something that's existed for like so long.
0: Yeah.
2: And it's just, yeah, to partake for this little blip or whatever. It's great. It's like no complaints. Like, it's awesome.
5: But none of us can hold on to these moments and blips forever, can we?
3: Because there's a track where you guys say, and I quote, unlimited time for a limited time. Yeah, I guess it's part of that is like the tension. And it almost seems like a contradiction between the two things. How can you have unlimited time in a limited time? Well, what does that really mean for you? And maybe it could be in any way, that phrase or that little, your relationship with time.
1: I mean, I really like that you said tension, because that is kind of the like crux of the idea, I think, of the unlimited time for a limited time thing, is that there is this kind of like swimmy tension, this treading water or something, where you feel like you could tread water forever until you drown. Or something like that. But yeah, I feel like that is the theme of that. It's like, it can be like a, like there's like a, another song that like feels like it's more like to do with like the like tension that is felt in the body sometimes with anxiety, and that's like the little bit of space in the Heart Starts Dancing song. And then the Unlimited Time song is kind of more like your mindset, I think, sometimes, where you feel like you can exist. It's like the days are long but the years are short type beat.

0: You're listening to an episode of Absent Sounds, talking to Heaven for Real and Bonnie Trash. Those tracks were off of Heaven for Real's album, Who Died and Made You the Dream, which were super bored and unlimited time.
1: Yeah, I feel like that. And yeah, I agree with everything you said. And it's the lines, like you wrote the lines also. But yeah, I feel like that with my new journey, because it's kind of right now my baby is 7 months, and it's kind of like,
2: yeah,
1: it felt like forever. It feel, but also it's like, where did the time go? It's like gone. Like, it's like crazy.
2: That's what I was going to
1: say. Yeah.
0: Who knows if I'll ever get to experience the dynamic time shifting that happens when you have a child. But I can say that the way time has shifted in watching my parents age changes a lot of my interpretations of them as people and our relationship over time. July 4th is our 22nd anniversary of being in Canada. And while I was pretty young and don't have much of a recollection or even an understanding of what it truly means to leave everything to come to a new country, when I look back at those photos and realize how young my parents were, it feels insane and profoundly terrifying in a way that I can never really access that part of my parents because, I don't know, in the same way, things don't make sense to you because you're a kid. Like that moment in childhood when you realize that your parents had lives before you. What were things like? And can you really even know or understand yourself if you don't understand the dynamics before that moment of you? In many ways, Mourning You by Bonnie Trash touches on exactly those themes.
3: I think it's the replaying of conversations with family and trying to piece together an understanding of someone who they were when you didn't know them.
2: Mm-hmm.
3: And also trying to think about how their choices and decisions were sometimes some of the heaviest decisions they had to make. And I talk about this from the context of being a grandchild with a grandparent, where fortunately, you know, we had a loving relationship with our grandparents who wanted to bring a very loving, nurturing environment that was close, that had these story exchanges. And I think in these outside intangible topics, I keep thinking about why our Nona left and why she was upset when she had to come back
4: from Italy.
3: From death.
4: From death. Oh my God. Yeah.
3: And I am thinking about that a lot because to get a little bit, there's a bit of a warning of death in the story I'm about to say. But I remember her telling us these stories that seemed very removed for us because, especially since it was in a dialect that is your second language, right? And it's spoken from the position of an elder. And so I think in your young brain, it's seen as this lore versus a direct message. Yeah, and I keep thinking about the story how in 1946 there was I think 44 people were hung from the trees in Bassano del Grappa, and it was part of a large campaign to intimidate anti-fascist movements.
2: Yeah.
3: And when you go to Bassano del Grappa, it's the street of martyrs, the path of martyrs, and it looks beautiful, but it's this realization that I only realized after the fact in writing this that when she was 16 years old, this is what happened, and her parents told her to stay up in the hills with her siblings and don't come back until we tell you it's safe. And I think about this, and I'm just sitting here thinking, okay, if I was 16 and this was a reality, I don't know if I'd feel safe to be around here, right? Or there'd be this direct warning of, no, it's time to go. But that story was seemingly this small lore when I was smaller, and then realizing that, no, this woman lived a significantly different life.
0: Yeah.
3: Yeah. And the stories she told us had so much more weight to them than we had imagined. Yeah.
4: And I think, as you said, like intangible, like these sort of intangible moments, or what was sort of intangible, you know, along with grief as a co-creator. I think it's sort of looking at confronting like your own sort of demons as well. Like that was something that I was sort of going through, and also confronting, like, I don't know if it's confronting, but looking at like how I was and how I was acting, or maybe, you know, not just treating others, but being around my sister and my bandmates or friends or family, like during the grieving process. I think hopefully that is sort of like answers a question in terms of the, you know, an intangible sort of element, was that sort of like, you know, reflecting on yourself and how you move through grief as well. But as Emma said too, in terms of wanting to know somebody better, like one of the lyrics in Your Love Is My Revenge on Mourning You is, I wish I knew you better. Mm-hmm. I wish, you know, I had more moments. I wish that I, you know, knew my Nona, knew many of my loved ones who have passed, friends, family. Maybe they would have, you know, maybe I missed out on some sort of advice or some sort of story that could perhaps bring me some joy or some more insight into their lives as well. Mm. And that's really interesting in terms of story, lore, and then also facts. And I mean, our Nona Maria also was very much encountered, you know, some supernatural stories or situations as well. And I don't know how much time, we don't necessarily have to go deep into that, but I very much believe in that stuff, and I know that sometimes it can be a little bit taboo to talk about it, but I think it's more than okay to talk about it, because those are her stories. That's what she believed, and those, you know, supernatural stories, those moments of horror in her own life.
0: And it can be hard to find yourself in that larger pattern, or what can often feel like this grand story where you're just a witness to it. But I've been learning to see it as a proof of myself coming from a lineage of something that means I was supposed to be here, rather than just a passive reader of this fable.
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8: I was thinking about how it wasn't until last year where for the first time we went to Liberia, which is where our parents are from, or our whole family is from. And I think there's a lot of stories that they tell you about a place, and it's not until you actually, because it almost feels like, not just that you don't believe them, but it's almost like this, it doesn't feel very, it's not like very connected to you. There's this disconnect, right?
3: Yeah.
8: And then when you finally go there and realizing, oh, well, actually there's people that are like, you know, amputees because they're in the war too, you know?
3: Right.
8: And I was just thinking about the idea of knowing someone. And for a long time, it's like, do I really know my parents if I've never known this whole part of them where they spent their lives? They're like, yeah, up until like their adulthood.
0: To me, the questions of place and time carries a lot of weight in describing who you are and the type of person that you will become. And while going to Liberia with my dad is one of those intangible memories that means more than I can describe. I'm also aware that all of this is just me vaguely gesturing towards concept of identity, and I don't think any of it really amounts to who you are.
8: When you are meeting a new friend or meeting someone, do you feel like, well, what would they have to know in order to say, I know Sarah, I know Emma, you know, like, what do they need to know before they can, before you're okay with them saying, I know them, or they know me?
4: Wow, that's a really good question.
8: You have to know what I'm doing at 2 p.m. on Tuesday.
4: Yeah, right, I love that. Yeah, that's a really good question. I think to know me is to understand that although, you know, perhaps we together write like heavy, darker music and of course delve into, you know, darker subject matter, of course, at the end of the day, I like to be a pretty positive person and act with kindness as much as I can as the first thing that I like to sort of do. So I think it's also that it's tough because there's a stage persona. There's a persona when you have a band, right? And I very much understand that. But that's one part of who I am, but this is also another part too. So I would hope that if somebody said, oh, I know them, I hope that they would know that I like care and that I am kind and pretty positive, even though I love like heavy, dark music. Yeah.
8: I totally agree.
4: Yeah.
3: I don't know how to answer that because I'm just thinking of my set of how does somebody know me at work? How does somebody know me as a friend? How does somebody know me as that? And I think it's, I don't know if it's pre-planned, but it's definitely levels of comfort in the amount of vulnerability that you want to give to somebody. And yeah, I think it's just based off of that and that feeling of, and maybe it's as you obviously work through with people in time, your vulnerability, your choices of how you can share yourself and how much you can share yourself, that tends to expand. But I don't know. I really don't know.
8: I know. I don't know either.
4: It's a cool question.
3: Yeah.
4: I was gonna you could like cut this off or whatever. I was gonna be like, Emma's too cool. Like anybody who'd meet Emma would be like, Emma's cool.
8: You know what's funny? I was thinking about this recently where every time people meet me and don't meet my sister, I always automatically feel like you don't really know me.
3: Yes.
8: Which I think people are saying like that's a codependent really.
9: But I like, you have to know my heart. My heart.
3: Yeah.
4: Yeah.
3: I feel like codependence is kind of, I don't know. I used to think that it was codependence, but part of me just thinks, do you know how cool it is and how amazing it is to have a lifelong witness with you?
8: Yeah.
3: And it's very rare. It's very special. And I just don't think that there's that full understanding of, no, I've witnessed that person from square one.
8: Yeah.
3: Right? There's no hierarchy of age other than a few minutes.
8: Yeah.
0: Outside of that, sometimes I think the answer we look for within the who am I is what we do, whether that's music or work.
8: I think sometimes there's this idea that when you embody the life of a creative, or if you're a musician, that I am a musician, I am a writer, I am a painter. And if that thing is you, that you can't really separate from it, so you can't really ever stop. Or if you do stop, that there's something wrong. What's your relationship to knowing when to put things down or to let go of something?
9: You guys have been doing this for some time. Yeah.
8: This is not to say don't stop. Don't stop for years and years. Continue forever.
1: I mean, it feels like it's like things just make sense until they don't, you know? And I think it's like sometimes, you know, we put a lot of pressure on ourselves. I think like everyone, like not to speak as the royal we or whatever, but I think that like it's, you know, it's just like a journey and, yeah, I don't know if there's like a time. Like, I think it's like, it's kind of like sometimes, like, you know, you're on a trip and you're like, oh, I was going to do all this stuff on the trip. And then, like, the trip, like, contributes to this other thing you didn't expect later in life. You think about that or, like, whatever thing you want to, like, you know, like, use as an example. But I just feel like there's, like, you know when to stop because stopping is also kind of connected to start. Like, it's like this Ouroboros eating its own tail snake thing, you know, like feels like there's like a connection through all of it. Yeah. But if you're a person who like wants to make stuff, Yeah, you find your way to make stuff and to, yeah, choose your moments maybe. Yeah, I don't know.
10: And I just feel lucky that we are doing it and can do it. Like, I don't know. That's, yeah.
1: Yeah, not everyone gets to do that. Yeah, so it's cool.
10: Or just that it's, yeah. Yeah, exactly. Like, you never know. Things can just change, so, yeah.
1: Yeah. It's like...
0: The one really cool part about the conversation we were having with Mark and J. Scott Grundy from Heaven for Real about their record Who Died and Made You the Dream was watching the way their gratitude seemed to unfold an answer, or at least the start of how they can continue to participate with music through community over decades. And we're going to hear a little bit more of that with the next few tracks off of their record. Right now, this is Allowance. And then we have Improvement.

0: the idea of transition and also balancing that with what you said about what it means to be a musician right now in the climate. Yeah, it kind of tacks onto another question that we were thinking about, because improvement, or at least the idea of improvement, is can feel so finicky and when you're in a, when it feels like everything's falling apart. And so what does improvement look like lately for you guys?
1: I mean, it's an interesting point, like, that Scott also obviously mentioned that he's, like, a new father, which is really, like, I feel like you're probably seeing improvement on such a daily, granular basis, literally someone improving, like, their, all their motor skills and, like...
2: Yeah, I mean, I would say improvement, I'd say, like, surviving or survival, but yeah, for so, sure. Yeah.
1: Sometimes.
2: Absolutely, I mean, yeah.
1: So I think that maybe is, like, the answer. It's, like, sometimes improvement is just... like, I don't know, like feeling like you're like moving like in a, I guess, like a forward looking direction of some kind, you know, whatever that might be, even if it's the most incremental survival strands sometimes. But yeah.
0: Yeah. I've been thinking a lot lately about the way time, at least I separate time, and how I kind of think about like the, there's like an end to this because this thing happened, or, you know, this separates this. And I almost feel like a lot of times the improvement thing, or like when you're doing something and you can think, okay, this is like, I can see the tangible improvement. But when you can't see something that tangible, are there ways that you can like mark that this is some kind of change happening in my life, even when you don't necessarily notice the change?
1: Yeah, I mean, I think it's funny, like before we made our last record, Scott hadn't yet become a dad, and I was moving from Toronto, like where I lived for 7 years. So I feel like it was like, we were having like this like really strange, like, I don't know, it was like a closing of a chapter, like with that album and like that era of a lot of, I guess, what life was. So I feel like there was just like a huge marker, and in a lot of ways, like, that's why it's nice to make work and release it, because those artifacts sometimes serve as those like reminders, or like, I don't know, like benchmarks, or whatever you want to use as a descriptor for like your life's work or your life's life, I guess. Yeah, so that's what I think of, I guess. It's just the work is like kind of like little tiny like dots on a long line, you know?
0: Dots on a time, endless dots on a timeline.
3: We've been tracing the dots on Heaven for Real's 2025 record. And as we bring ourselves near to the close of our final Tree Fort episode, there remains the question of what track within Mourning You by Bonnie Trash stands as one of the key dots on their endless timeline.
0: Just, I want to tie back to, there's one point in the, I assume that there's got to be some North Star in the album where you figure things, or like you feel like you're figuring things out, whether it's allowing yourself to hold or preserve your Nona, but also preserve the history and preserve the horrors, and maybe if you don't even necessarily, I don't know, allow belief and unbelief to exist too. What's the moment on the album that feels like you're figuring that out for you guys?
4: I could answer that, I think. And actually, yeah, I will have to say that someone else answered this question for me recently. Wow. And she's amazing. Her name is R Flex. She's an incredible artist and musician out of Toronto. And I was just talking to her a couple days ago, and she was like, "Haunt Me, What Have You Become?" is the thesis statement. Mm. It's kind of ties everything together. And I was like, yeah, you're sometimes you need... sometimes you need friends, you need wonderful, trusted, incredible people who enjoy your music to tell you, like, this is what I think, or like, I think it's this. And so when R-Flex was just like, yeah, Haunt Me, What Have You Become, and I was like, yeah, you're absolutely right. And that song, I think, is the sort of summation of the North Star of the album. And I think through the lyrics too, is just, it's very simple. It's like, what have you become? It's that question of like, where are you? What have you,

0: like, will I get to see you again? But also having the comfort of knowing that, like, I believe I'll be connected in some sort of way at some point. I have no idea what that looks like. Mm. I hope that...
1: Yeah, no, absolutely.
0: Okay, yeah. Cool. Yeah, that song.
1: Thank you. For you too.
0: Yeah, but thank you, R-Flex.
2: I guess so. Yeah, I guess it's really that question of how have you transformed? So it's, yeah, it's definitely a song and a lyric that asks you to look at past and present and future self. Mm. Yeah, definitely. I guess it felt like the most... It felt like a riff I was really confident about. So I guess so. Yeah. Yeah. I guess that's the North Star. I think part of me is still stuck in the ending where I put it's a dark, it eats shadows. And I think it's left unpieced and it's definitely not the North Star. But I feel like it was at the time I felt like I needed to complete that piece in order to say, all right, the album's done. Mm-hmm. As though it's a meandering that it felt necessary.
0: And I'm even thinking about the lyrics too, like, you know, blame it all on me, my dear, I watched you die, my eyes are tears, but my love won't go away and I'll see you again. That to me is like, my love won't go away and I will see you again, what have you become, is very much to me that sort of ending and that that little sort of piece that will hopefully trail into the next record that we write as well. Yeah.
1: I was about to say, I think you want to do two more or something.
3: Yeah, two more. We'll do two more.
2: Okay.
3: I think to end it off there, I want to ask, because we're at Treefort and we're in Idaho.
2: Yes, we are.
3: I know. Nobody had it over. No, I did know it was in the West somewhere.
2: Okay. I just remember the commercials of Idaho potatoes. All right, potatoes.
3: Now, where are the potatoes? My friend said yesterday, she's like, yeah, potato state. Now she's hungry. I was like, I didn't know potatoes. Where are the potatoes?
0: I like potatoes, so I'm like, yeah, I love this.
3: Is this a potato interview now?
0: Yes. Yeah. I could talk about that.
2: Come around to potatoes. Yeah. Turns out they're good.
3: I wanted to ask more about, like, the, as you go on the stage, and you, I guess, leave everything for us to pick up the pieces of, I don't know, whatever we connect with or pick up after the performance, is there something that you want to leave as a resounding, I think you guys already kind of said a lot of it already, but if there's any, like, final thing you want to leave with.
0: Thank you. I love this. That's also very, like, thank you so much for the thoughtful questions.
2: Yes, thank you.
3: Thank you for your answers. They're so thorough. And I love these.
0: So I think very much, like, as I said, stage persona can be so different from who you are in real life. Mm-hmm. And I remember somebody telling me, they were like, you should be the same person that you are on stage, off stage. And I was
3: terrifying.
0: Yeah. I was very taken aback by that because I don't, that will stay at the stage. Mm. And that's a very different energy than bringing off stage. And I want to make people, audience members, people who love our music, fans, I guess, like, just, I care about them so much. And I want people to feel welcome and comfortable to come up to us after and, like, hang out and talk. And however, on stage, when we're playing, I really want people to feel empowered in the audience and feel powerful. Mm. I think that is my biggest takeaway. I just want people to feel super, super powerful, you know, especially femme and queer people. I really just just feel powerful. And you know, you can feel this powerful too if you want, you know, embody that. Like, you do not I mean, I know that's such an old sort of adage.
2: Yeah, sonically I like being able to play heavy and loud. I am going to presume that we're under the understanding that heavy music is catharsis.
3: Yeah.
2: Great. Cool. And I think that being able to, it's such an honor to be able to be on stage and for people to feel catharsis through the music that we make. That is definitely the magic of creativity, mm-hmm. and it is such an honor to share it. And I hope that that gets shared.
0: Yes, yeah. And a show is about everybody. It's not just about the band on stage. No. It's about everybody. It's no. about the audience members. It's the bartenders working hard, the sound tech. Like,
2: everybody's resonating.
0: And, yeah, it takes it's everybody to make it. The show, and it's yeah. an honor and a privilege to be able to be on a stage and play instruments, yep. you know?
2: Yep.
0: And so when you recognize that, and you also are like, hey, we're all in this room together, like, it takes an entire team, it takes everybody to put this show together.
2: Yep.
1: What an honor it is to, like, be in the same time together.
3: What an honor forever to be in the same place as you, dear listener, and also to all of the musicians, artists, people who we got to meet during our time at Treefort, specifically in this episode, Sarah, Emma, Mark, and Scott. If you want to throw it back and listen to the archives, you can find those all on our website, dnju.me, as well as through cjam.ca. For now, you've been listening to Apps and Sounds. Thank you genuinely, and I will catch you next week. But first, we'll close it out with a few more tracks by Bonnie Trash, Grief, as well as And in the End, I'll Wait for You, followed by Heaven for Real's Sinister Gladness and Hold Me Back.

0: 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What is popping? 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
1: My God! What a hunk!

And then I noticed this old guy, face like an old shoe, and he walked across the room. And there in the corner, I hadn't seen it before, was this jukebox. And he put in a coin. And he pressed three buttons.

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2: 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Been quite some time since I've been live in the studio here. Unfortunately, well, kind of mix of unfortunate and fortunate, but I've been busy in my personal life and haven't been able to do the show as of late, but got the rare opportunity right now to come in and do a live episode, and hopefully from the future here on out, I'll be able to kind of work out a new schedule to get things coming more frequently. However, though, it is nice to be back here in the studio, and horrible weather too lately, with unbelievably hot summer weather. So hopefully you're all inside where there's nice air conditioning, where you can enjoy this program and not out in the hot grueling sun. But obviously it's been a while since I've been in the studio, so there's been a number of brand new releases that have come out since the previous episode of the show. In the first half hour of the program, there's already a really great lineup of tracks, including new music from DJ Seinfeld, Angine de Patois-Chine, brand new track from Symphony, as well as music from Windsor local project Talking Violet, so stick around for that. Also wanted to mention as well, while I'm on the mic, that you can follow the show with the tag at Indie Electric. On there you can find updates regarding the program, including any notifications about upcoming specials or the track listing to every episode of the show. So if during the next 90 minutes you hear a track that you're a really big fan of and you don't catch the name of it, you can just follow me on social media and get the names of all the songs. But without further ado, I want to get the show started off this week with a track out of Vancouver from an electronic project by the name of Nostalgics. This is the 2026 record Inferno, and from that we're going to be hearing the track Fall Apart. Only here on 99.1 CJAM FM, where as always, we are redefining radio in Windsor and Detroit.

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I'm your host, Brian, bringing you a weekly selection of independent rock and electronic music every Friday from 10:30 a.m. until noon, or anytime you like over at cjam.ca, where all of our shows are available to stream on our archives, available to listen any time of the day. If you miss an episode of this show, or any show at the station, for that matter, that you're a fan of. And it's a great way as well to just check out shows that maybe you're sitting outside of the typical hours that you're tuned into our network. We offer a large variety of different musical genres as well as spoken word content, so chances are there's a show out there just for you that you may not even know about yet. However though, just finished the first half hour of Indie Electric this week, starting off with a pretty strong start for the program. First track in that set list being from a Vancouver electronic artist by the name of Nostalgics. We heard the song Fall Apart, and that comes from a new LP by the name of Inferno that came out this year. And then speaking of new releases, a new track from the new DJ Seinfeld record, If This Is It. This is one of the main kind of singles that came off of this record, a collaborative track with the artist Confidence Man. That was the song The Right. Very much a kind of throwback to that Y2K early kind of electronic club music style, but really big fan of this track and a fan of most of what's on this record. Easily one of my favorite albums to come out so far this year, and one that I'd recommend to people who are a fan of artists such as DJ Cozy. That's kind of one of the first immediate artists that came to mind to compare him to, but really great stuff from DJ Seinfeld. After that, The very explosively popular Quebec band Angine de Poitrine with the track Sarnies off of the new album, which is just simply titled Volume 2. These guys have really been blowing up. They had a live performance that was all over TikTok and kind of made them go viral and started really kind of creating that explosive popularity with them. But they actually recently played a jazz festival in Montreal, and I guess apparently they had one of the biggest turnouts since 2009. So it's really nice to see a Canadian project reach that sort of explosive popularity level. Following that though, from Australian electronic artist Synthony, this was a single called Monolithic Cyan Tsunami Current Value Remix. Really great stuff from Synthony, one of the artists that I feature quite prominently on this program. And then after that, a new track from local Windsor, Ontario shoegaze project Talking Violet. That was the Survival Mode track off of their new EP, which is just simply called Chew. And then finally, finishing off the list, a track from my favorite album of 2025, I Love My Computer by Nina Durocci, and that was the track Delete from that record. Really great content coming up in the next hour of the show, though. Specifically in the next half hour, we have some pretty heavy hitters with some new music from Boards of Canada and their first album in almost 14 years, I believe, as well as a new track from the brand new record from Metric, who just recently put out a new album. So stick around for that and keep it tuned to 99.1 CJAM FM, where as always, we are redefining radio in Windsor and Detroit.

0: All right, that's it. 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
0: I'm not horsing around here. Lucky for you, I don't have time for this right now. 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

in the electric.

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0: I love you, but I love the lower. More than I love any physical being.
1: Oh,
0: I think that's wonderful. But then why can't you bring that same feeling home?
2: I really wish that I could do that.
1: No, I never did it. That was atypical.
0: What makes you think you can do it?
3: I wash the forgotten.
2: Well, he's seven. The man's fellows will be there of his own household.
0: Well, I hardly believe that your own father or mother or brother or sister would be your enemy.
2: You're gonna call him a liar?
0: No, I'm not calling him a liar.
2: Well, I can do all things through the Lord.
0: He can do it. You saw the way we live and what we did, do you believe?
2: I really don't think so.
1: Let's see, I've lost track.
2: More than I love any physical being.
0: I think that's wonderful.
2: Well, he's seven. I love you, but I love the lower. More than I love any physical being.
0: I think that's wonderful.
2: Well, he's seven. More than I love any physical being.
0: I think that's wonderful.
2: Well, he's seven.
4: 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And you can follow the show as well with the tag at Indie Electric, currently residing on Facebook, Instagram, as well as Twitter, where you can find updates regarding the program, including all of the track titles. So if there was a song that you're a really big fan of and maybe you didn't catch the name of it, you can find all the songs online. Just a really great way as well to discover new artists. Just want to go over what we heard in the last half hour of the program before closing out the final third of the show. Starting off at the very beginning, we heard from a Los Angeles electronic artist by the name of Obli, and that was the track He Dreams of Friends, and this comes from a brand new project that came out this year called Soft Speak. After that, Singapore-born but London, England-based artist Yule. This is from 2022's Glitch Princess, and that was the track Eyes from that release. Really big fan of this artist. Really kind of in tune with that sort of terminally online and overall sort of like digitized aesthetic that a lot of current pop artists have, such as Grimes being kind of one of the first immediate comparisons that comes to mind. Really great stuff from Yule, though. Just has a really great discography in general. I'm also a really big fan of the album Soft Scars too as well, which kind of interesting is too with this particular record is that the digital versions of this album actually feature a track that goes on for over 4 hours, and it's just this long ambient piece. And I'm kind of curious if it was actually fully recorded that way or if it used like AI in some form or shape or form, because it's kind of an insane idea to record something that is that long. After that, though, we heard from Canadian electronic artist Tim Hecker, going back to his debut record from 2001 called Haunt Me, Do It Again. And from that, we heard the track October Part 1. And then after that, from Australia, Sewer Slut, who we featured earlier on in the show underneath the new project's name, which is called Symphony. This is an older track called Siberia Layer 2, which is a reference to the anime Serial Experiments Lane. That comes from 2019's Drowning in the Sewer. Following that, out of Toronto, Metric with the new album Romanticize the Dive, and that was the song Tremolo from that release. And then finally finish things off with the highly anticipated release for this year, the brand new Boards of Canada, their first new record in over a decade. It's called Inferno, and from that we heard the tracks Naraka as well as Father and Son. Very much in line with what they've put out in the past. There are some tracks that really deviate from what you would expect from Boards of Canada to do, which has more of kind of like a highly produced sound to it and less of a lo-fi feel, but everything is still very much in line with that sort of unsettling and sort of creepy, worn analog horror sound that they've kind of been famous for being known for. However, though, I'm going to stop and take a quick break, but when you return to the program, we'll be hearing two new tracks from the Montreal electronic project Jump Source, and we'll be hearing the track Shatter to start things off, only here on 99.1 CJAM FM, where, as always, we're redefining radio in Windsor and Detroit.

0: To get back to the warning that I've received, you may take it with however many grains of salt you wish, that the brown acid that is circulating around us is not specifically too good. It's suggested that you do stay away from that. Of course, it's your own trip, so be my guest, but please be advised that there is a warning on that one, okay?
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1: 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Going back multiple weeks of content, so if there's a show you're a really big fan of and you want to catch it, if you happen to miss an episode, they'll all be up there waiting for you, and it's just a great way as well just to check out all the different shows that we have at our network, including shows that may sit outside of the typical hours that you're tuned into the station. You can also follow me with the tag at Indie Electric on Facebook, Twitter, as well as Instagram, and on those three platforms you can find updates regarding the show, including preview posts that show some of the featured albums in the upcoming weeks of the show, and your notifications about specials, as well as the track listing to every episode of the show, which I think is kind of the single most helpful reason to give me a follow. A lot of the time, most people aren't listening to an entire 90-minute broadcast all in one sitting, so it's really easy to miss the parts of the show where I go over what you heard, or it's easy just to forget the names of the tracks. So if there's something that you're really a big fan of, make sure to go and give me a follow. You can find all the names of all the different tracks. It's just a really great way, too, as well, to find new music in general, since if you like one song on the show, I feel like there's probably other ones that you'll enjoy as well, since I kind of fit into a certain niche and aesthetic, I would say. However, though, I just want to quickly go over what we heard in that last half hour of the program before finishing things out with the final track of the show. Starting things off at the very beginning of that set list there was two different tracks, both coming from the same album by the same artist, obviously. That being Jump Source out of Montreal with the album Fold, which apparently is the debut record from this artist. I've featured this artist on the show a number of times, but it's always been various EP projects and never a full release, but this is the first kind of full album that the artist has put out. Those two tracks that we heard there were called Shattered, as well as All You Do Is. And then after that, we heard a track from a local artist by the name of Cam Cushion. This is the 2026 project called More Sprouted Lentils. And from that, we heard the track Hold the Strings. And then finally, finishing off the set list there was a track from Agony OST, going back to 2023's Halfway House Near Me, which was one of my favorite albums of that respective year. Really fantastic album if you're a fan of sort of the down-tempo and more dreary style of electronic music. Very much in line with the UK electronic producer Burial, which is kind of the first artist that really comes to mind with this particular artist and their aesthetic. That was the track Feels Like Florence from the LP, which is the first kind of proper track on the album. The track that precedes it is just simply an ambient intro, but the cool thing about this record is that it's what I would call like an infinity album. Essentially, if you put the album on repeat, it's designed to have it so that the last track is seamlessly transitions into the first track. So essentially it all just plays in a continuous loop. I always kind of appreciate it when artists put little creative touches like that into their LPs. Another kind of comparable thing is like albums that have locked grooves at the end of them. So for example, one of the most famous instances of that is Sgt. Pepper's by the Beatles. If you own a vinyl copy of it, the final groove of the LP is actually like a continuous loop, so it technically is like a never-ending album. Just kind of cool stuff like that I always find interesting, just to make things a little more creative with the sort of album format. However, though, we are getting near the end of the program, so we have one more song to play on the show, which is by an Argentinian artist, of all things. I don't believe I've ever played an artist from Argentina before, which I find kind of interesting, but his name is Suter 7, and this is from an album that's released from this year, and I'll try and pronounce it the best I can, but it's called Todo Salió Bien a la Sencilla Villa Kin, and we'll be hearing the track Escritorio from that release. Really great mix of like indie and sort of electronic elements on this album, though, with sort of shoegaze and lo-fi aesthetic as well. Just really great from what I heard. I'm quite excited to hear the whole entire album, but this first track that I listened from it was quite impressive, which is why it's at the end of this episode. But without further ado, closing out the program here on Indie Electric this week is Suter 7. Enjoy the rest of your Friday. Pray that we get some nicer weather soon because this humidity is way too much for me. And keep it tuned to 99.1 CJAM FM, where as always, we're redefining radio in Windsor and Detroit.

0: bit more time to think things through a little bit more clearly.
1: When I was listening back to the album, I have to say it felt very raw in the best way possible. It felt we were all like, I was kind of in the room, because you start in these songs with a lot of like banter. You're always talking a little bit, or not always, but in a lot of the songs when I was listening to One Certain Country, I could see there was like little snippets of talking and like, oh, are you ready to go? What was like the idea to keep that in? Was that intentional, or was it just like, well, it's in there already? Because you were saying that you kind of regarded them as demos.
0: Yeah, that's that. We kind of did that just to kind of add to the sort of the demo feel, and we had them, you know, little snippets in between songs, because that's really how it felt when we were making it. And we just decided to leave them in at the end. That was they just sort of became part of the whole thing. And I think it just sort of gives you a little bit of a window into the process too, and it sort of keeps it real. Like, all of these songs were recorded in locations and like on location, so it was just a way of sort of maintaining some of that, the authenticity of like using the real spaces to make the songs. I mean, the spaces that we recorded in were just as important as any of the instruments in my mind. So it was, I don't know, in the end, it was important to leave it in just to sort of, you know, give you a little window onto the process, I guess.
1: And actually, I was going to say, it's funny that you brought up recording. It was one of my questions. I read, now this is a really old interview, it was from like 2009, but I was like doing my research before this, and where are you typically recording your music? Because they were saying something about reverb and how it wasn't added, and it was like just like the natural reverb of the room. Are you usually not in a recording studio when you're making music?
0: Yeah, we have 8 albums out now, and only one of them was actually recorded in a proper studio. And even that album had tracks that were recorded down in like the TTC, the Toronto Transit, like subway station. Location recording has always been super important. And every album I try to include at least, you know, partial tracks that are recorded in old halls and old churches. In 2015, we released an album that was recorded in like a cave system in like Tyendinaga, sort of eastern Ontario. I'm always kind of on the lookout for interesting acoustic spaces that have, you know, interesting natural reverb and maybe a bit of history. And I think it really adds to the process. So it's always been super important to me. It's one of those threads that just kind of like kind of links us through all these records.
1: You have a very nature-oriented sound, if I may say. It's very earthy, and you're in the indie folk bordering on country. There's a lot of intertwining, but what made you decide that that was your home? That was where you wanted your music to live, in that sound?
0: I think right from the first album, it was a really atmospheric recording, and I came across it right away that we had the opportunity to either try to like scrub all of like the sort of the environmental sounds that we were picking up, or we could kind of embrace them and kind of like lean into them a little bit more. And the music itself, like the lyrics, kind of like really kind of like were that type of recording really perfectly encapsulated what I was trying to say with the lyrics too, because there is this kind of theme of the natural world and kind of approaching a kind of a spirituality in the natural world, or at least, you know, an inspiration and being recharged and finding a sort of a refuge in nature. And that theme has always been really important to me. I feel like I'm still just kind of like really exploring that theme. And that's another one of those little threads that's just sort of like, you can kind of trace through those like 8 records or 9 records, whatever it is that we have now. And yeah, definitely, you know, the natural world has been super important to me. I find it endlessly inspiring. And I love being in nature, and I really get an endless source of inspiration from it.
1: What is your creative process like? Do you have this sort of trigger that's like, oh, something happened, now I have to go write?
0: Yeah, I mean, I try to kind of capitalize on those moments where I kind of feel like I have an idea that's worth investigating a little bit further. It's really hard to find that balance when you have like other responsibilities and obligations, and you're sort of like, you know, and then you have that moment of like, this would be a great idea. Like, this would be something that I should write about. I should look into this or investigate this a little bit more closely. And it's hard to kind of balance that with like, you know, oh, I have these other things, you know, family things, family obligations, other things

0: I find it really hard to write while I'm on the road. We've been touring a lot lately, so you know, it's not so easy for me to write when I'm in proximity, in very close proximity. For example, in the van with some of my bandmates, it's hard for me to sort of like do that. But I don't know. I find that I really have to kind of like carve out time to sort of do that. I take a lot of notes, and I try to come back to those and put myself in that headspace again when I actually have the time to sit down and get in a little bit deeper, I guess, if that makes sense. I mean, there's not really a ritual. I often say that there's like as many ways to write a song as there are songs, you know, and they all seem to come from different places. Sometimes they come from the same place. I don't know exactly where that place is, but it's nice when it sort of happens.
1: I totally get what you mean. No, I'm also a performer, and I get like writing is, I like, there's very specific ways for everyone. But also when I was thinking, I was doing a show and I was thinking about the synergy of crowds. And this is something I'd love to ask people, like, how do you read a crowd? Because I feel like they're the core of the show and the energy of the show. How do you know how to get in the groove with them?
0: Yeah, I don't know. I like to sort of like bring people in, you know, and it's sort of like, it's almost like a conversation you're having with the audience, even though, I guess they're kind of talking back in a way, because, you know, the ritual of like the applause and sort of like, you know, maybe if there's a bit of like conversation with the audience, but really it's the music that's the conversation, and that's what people are responding to. So, and I just kind of like bringing people into that conversation and making people feel welcome in that space, and kind of sharing ideas in a way. And just music is really such an interesting art form, because it's, you know, it's like, it's a very sort of like, you can pick up so much just by tone and by the sound of the voice and the way that people are presenting the music itself, that goes beyond lyrics and just the actual music itself. So I don't know, being in a room with people is a really special thing. I don't know if that answers the question or not, but it's sort of just bringing people together, I guess. That's a really important part of it for me.
1: No, it totally does. It totally answered the question. But I think, is it also the venue? Because I know venues are being brought up, and sizes of venues and types of venues. Do you have a favorite type of place to perform? Because when we're talking about an audience and an artist, we're also talking about levels. The audience or the artist sometimes is higher up, and it kind of creates maybe a separation, and some people like to be on the same level. Like, I know I was interviewing Royal Wood, I believe it was, and he was like, oh, well, I love being in cafes because it's like the same level and you're with the crowd. So do you ever feel like that is something that you think about when you're playing a venue?
0: Yeah, I do. And I've always had this a little bit of a conflict with that exact thing, because I think the music that we play is really intimate, and it's, you know, people have a strong connection with it on a sort of an emotional level. So it really, some of those bigger stages in some ways just seem so counterintuitive to me. I really like it when we have a chance to play in smaller intimate spaces, because then I do really feel that connection a lot stronger. And I think that our music works really well in those types of spaces. It's another reason why I'm kind of like excited for these two shows that we're doing at Meteor in Windsor, because I just feel like that's the type of space where we'll be really able to connect in that kind of way. I totally get what you mean, though. It's like you know, as like we've played on all, you know, many different sizes of stages, from Massey Hall all the way down to like people's living rooms, you know, when we're starting out. So we've played every size venue and everything, in Budweiser stage opening for bands and stuff like that. We've played all those big venues, and
1: Budweiser stage is crazy. Oh my God. Sorry. Okay.
0: Thank you. Yeah. Totally. Yeah. We weren't headlining, but we've opened for bands there a few times, and it's like, it's such a big stage, and
1: that's
0: it
1: awesome.
0: Just feels like, what we try to do in that scenario is just kind of like, although we have this huge stage, we try to just, you know, get as close together as possible as we can and still maintain that sort of like little kind of folky nucleus that we have on stage. You know?
1: Oh, I love that term, folky nucleus. Okay, sorry, keep going.
0: Yeah, I don't know where that came from, but that's what it kind of feels like, you know? And even on the bigger stages that we play, we try to kind of maintain that sort of intimacy on stage. And I think that translates to an intimate experience with the audience.
1: Yes.
0: Regardless of the size of the room or the stage.
1: Yeah, and it's an intimate space. I feel like the crowd might imitate that or mimic it from... Anyway, I'm just babbling. Now, do you have a city that when you're touring and you're like, oh, you get to go there, you're like, yes, like, I love that city, or just like places that you know you'll get to go visit when you go back?
0: Yeah, I mean, there's lots of those places across. I mean, we were just in Europe again for the first time in like 4 or 5 years last fall. And, you know, I had hoped that, like, you know, people hadn't completely forgotten about us because it had been so many years since we had been there because of the pandemic. And then our album came out in 2023 as the sort of the pandemic was kind of coming to an end. And it took us, you know, almost another full year just to kind of get over and get things set up properly to do a tour. But I found that, like, you know, people were still there and people still showed up, and we still, our audience showed up for us, and it was so great to just feel embraced again after having such a long break. You know, like in internet years, it's like 2 or 3 years, it may as well be like 2 or 3 decades, you know.
1: The internet makes things go very fast. That is true. I feel like things are always so, everyone's addicted to the speed now, because it's like everything has to be quick, quick, quick. And it's like, well, we've forgotten how to slow things down. And that's what I love about artists and bands like you, because I feel like you remind people to slow down in your music and just in your overall atmosphere.
0: Absolutely. Yeah, that's exactly it. And I was hoping that we didn't sort of, you know, lose some people over the couple of years that we were inactive. But, you know, people showed up and it was great. And it really felt like we were embraced again. And it's just such a joy to be playing live music again and being on the road again. So absolutely. I agree.
1: Do you ever come, I mean, obviously I think creative blocks happen to everyone, but how do you, and this is a really loaded question, I know that everyone deals with it differently, but creative blocks, how do you kind of work around them sometimes when they do occasionally happen, if they do happen?
0: Yeah, I mean, there's different ways around it. I find that it helps to, you know, like, writing is an exercise, and that's where I put my heavy lifting. I'm mainly a rhythm guitar player, and I've done my 10,000 hours on, you know, the 6 or 7 chords that I know.
1: Yeah.
0: So I feel like I've got that part of it down. But, you know, the writing is really where I do the heavy lifting in this group and in this project. So it's really, it's an exercise like anything else. And I think it's important to be writing every day, even if it's like something like what I share with people is probably 10% of what I actually do. And that the rest of it is sort of an exercise to get to that place. And it's like anything, like if you're working out or if you're, you know, practicing something in some other, you know, related or completely unrelated field, it sort of has the same effect, and you'll eventually get there. Even if you're just basically writing nonsense or you're writing things that aren't that good, or, you know, the ideas just aren't coming. I find that if you just have your, you know, that it's like that famous metaphor of like fishing. You're never going to catch anything if you're not out in the boat with your line in the water, you know, and you're never going to catch anything. So you just have to be patient with it and be out there and be actively doing it. And it'll eventually get there. Sometimes it takes time though. And it can be frustrating, but it, you know,
1: of course,
0: you'll catch that stuff eventually.
1: And you've been in this project for a really long time. Great Lake Swimmers has been around for, it's been, what, 2009 or 2008?
0: Actually, it's actually a lot longer, and I'm going to age myself right now. But last year, we just passed our 20-year mark. Our first album came out in 2003, if you can believe that.
1: Oh, my gosh. Yes, sorry. I don't know. I forgot about that. Congratulations. That's huge.
0: Thanks.
1: But now, like, great. I mean, what was the idea behind it? What is the message that you want to spread with? I think we might have already covered pieces of this, but when you're really looking at what you're doing with your music and your vision, where do you see it? What do you want people to get from Great Lake Swimmers?
0: Yeah, I mean, definitely, like, a sort of, like, again, emphasizing that sort of connection to nature. I think that our recordings are interesting because they're recorded in special locations, so each one has a certain sort of tone to it. And, you know, there's a certain, on some of them, there's a certain thing that you can't quite put your finger on in the sort of the sonic aspect of the recording. And I think a lot of that has to do with the process of recording in acoustic spaces, historic spaces, not even like some spaces we've recorded in don't have like the beautiful big, you know, 3 second decay of like these, you know, big churches of some of the places that we've recorded in, but they're interesting in their own way, and create a vibe. That you sort of, you feel it in the music, you know, you feel it in the kind of the sonic nature of the recording. So there's that aspect of it. And then I think in our live shows too, like we just, we like to present something that's sort of like very intimate and sort of, you know, we try to do something that's sort of atmospheric and put a lot of emphasis on the lyrics, which again, you know, this sort of thread of like, you know, these internal landscapes versus these external landscapes and where those two worlds intersect is sort of something I've been trying to get at over the last 20 years. And I still feel like there's new things to say about that. So I guess that's it in a sort of a nutshell.
1: Well, you heard it here. And unfortunately, that is our time. But it was such an amazing time talking to you. Do you have any last words to aspiring writers, artists, fans?
0: Yeah, I mean, sure. To me, it's like it has to be its own reward. You know, music is its own reward. Music is best when it's done for its own sake. And it's the best part of it for me is connecting with people on any level, small levels. Regardless of what the reach is, music is its own reward and should be done for its own enjoyment. That's the best advice I would have to people that want to do anything in music, for sure.
1: Well, thank you so much. This is CJAM Interviews with Tony Decker of Great Lakes Swimmers on CJAM 99.1 FM, Reaching Higher Ground in Windsor and Detroit.

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0: I'm Alice.
1: And I'm Blake, and we are joined by The Burning Hell. How are you doing?
2: I'm good. How's it going there?
0: Pretty good. Are you able to tell us a bit about yourself?
2: Sure. Well, The Burning Hell has been my sort of main musical project for a long time now. The band started back in like 2006, 2007 or so in Peterborough when I was living there at the time. And then since then, it's kind of grown and changed and gone all over the place. And now we're based in Prince Edward Island, where I've been living for the last 10 years with my partner Ariel, who's also my main musical collaborator, bandmate, whatnot. So we've got lots of other folks that we collaborate with, but the two of us are kind of always part of it. And yeah, that's where we're at now.
0: So you guys tend to collaborate with other people, but you two are just the main people?
2: Yeah, it's always at least us. And then sometimes we do things like as a duo, but then oftentimes we'll also bring in like extra friends for an album or a tour or something like that. So the band like changes all the time, essentially. Like what the band is like has always been changing.
0: What roles do each of you fill in the band?
2: Well, I'm the primary songwriter, and I sing most of the songs, and I play guitar. Ariel is a multi-instrumentalist she mostly plays woodwinds like clarinets and various saxophones, but also plays bass and also plays drums. So kind of depending on what sort of set we're doing or what the record that we're working on is like, she'll concentrate more on one thing than the other, but most of the shows that we play, she's like jumping around between a bunch of instruments. And then like, yeah, I mean, right now we're currently kind of in the middle of a bunch of touring for our new record, Ghost Palace, and so we've also got our friend Maria Peddle, who's mostly playing fiddle, but also switches to keyboard and plays a little bit of bass and drums as well too. So, yeah, there's a lot of instrument switching going on.
0: Yeah, we saw you guys had some instruments we don't normally see often.
2: Oh yeah, sometimes once in a while we'll sort of bring in like a few records ago. Our friend Darren played bouzouki on the record, and for a couple of years that was his kind of main instrument on tour with us. So that was pretty fun. And yeah, I mean, we like to keep it. I don't know, it changes a lot from album to album and tour to tour. We like to keep it fresh. I mean, even just like, you know, for our own amusement, it's like it's fun to do different stuff.
1: How did you get into music?
2: It's a great question. I mean, I was always sort of involved in some sort of music scene, like growing up, like in high school, more in the sort of DIY and punk scenes. And then, like, I don't know, I went to university in Peterborough at Trent, and that era, at least the early 2000s, there was like so much creativity there and so many cool bands on the go. And so like, and it was all just like a really supportive scene there. And so that's kind of where I guess, like, in a way, where I cut my teeth, more or less. And that's where I started, like, writing my own songs mostly, too. So just basically, I got into music, like, through the encouragement of, like, various scenes that I've been a part of over the years. Yeah, very, very kind of organically, I guess. I don't have any, like, formal training or anything like that. And I definitely never had, like, a plan or a goal to do this as my full-time thing. It just sort of ended up happening, you know, gradually. And so I think, like, along the way, I've learned a lot from a lot of other musicians that I've played with, but also people that I've kind of, like, looked up to and whatnot. And so, yeah, it's been a pretty winding road, but here I am.
0: What inspired you to get into making your own music?
2: I think just being surrounded by a lot of songwriters that I looked up to when I was living in Peterborough. Yeah, back in the kind of mid-early 2000s, there were a lot of really interesting bands in that scene at the time. My friend Charlie Glasspool, who I still like collaborate with musically from time to time, he had a band called the Silverhearts, and he was like one of the primary songwriters for that band, and I really loved his writing. But then there were lots of other people, too, in that scene that were just, like, writing cool songs and made it seem like, not like anyone could do it necessarily, but, like, they made it seem accessible. They made it seem like something fun and something that, like, I should, I should be brave enough to try. And so, like, it was just a lot of encouragement, really, and a lot of inspiration from people who were, like, maybe a little bit older than me, who I just really looked up to.
1: Were there any other bands that you looked up to growing up?
2: Oh yeah, I mean tons. Like bands. There were lots of bands that I loved and didn't know obviously personally. But when I was younger, like B-52s and Talking Heads were both a huge influence on me. I always loved like Pixies and the Breeders when I was growing up. So those two as well. Sonic Youth. When I was like younger, like in high school, a lot of punk bands that I really, really loved, Dead Kennedys especially. I loved, Dead Kennedys is actually like, funnily enough, like a big lyrical influence on me. Like I think, I've definitely like, I owe a lot of debt to Jello Biafra for his lyrical inspiration, just like the things that he could do with words to be like serious and funny at the same time. Like that was a massive, that had a big, big impact on me. And then sort of when I was a little bit older, like kind of in university and stuff, I started listening to like Silver Jews and like Jonathan Richman and folks like that. So yeah, kind of all over the place, but definitely, and I continue to be super influenced by and admiring of lots of new music and always discovering cool new artists. So yeah, I mean it's an amazing thing, about doing this for my, I guess it's my job, is that I get to be exposed just through touring to like so many awesome bands, like bands that I get to play with in different parts of the world, and I get really like excited about music that way, more than ever, which is cool. Yeah,
0: it's always super cool to go and see new bands, experience new music. But what was the idea behind your guys' band name?
2: Oh, that's an easy question. I did a recording, my very first recording of my own songs, like way, way, way back, like this was like 25 years ago now. In Peterborough, just like on an old reel-to-reel machine that I had, and I was kind of too nervous or shy to call it, like, to put it under my own name, like my actual name, and I was like looking around for a name, like I wasn't taking this like seriously, like this is my first album kind of thing. It was just like I made this home recording, I want to make like 30 copies of it and give it to my friends. It was just that, but still I felt like too nervous to put my own name on it. And I wanted a band name, and then I was wandering around the street, and this like religious evangelist came up to me and gave me this pamphlet that said like, "You're going to the burning hell," and I was like, "The burning hell? That's perfect. It's the opposite of what these songs sound like. It makes no sense, and therefore, it's the perfect thing." So that's how the name came about, and it kind of just stuck. I never really thought like, 25 years, I'll still be using this name, and this is the name that I'll be like making music under and touring under and whatever. That never occurred to me, and I think that if I had known that, then I might have reconsidered. But that was whatever. The name kind of stuck, and it sort of fit somehow. The disconnect between the sound of the name and the music itself, I think, is pretty good.
1: Yeah, I was going to say, when I saw your name, I was expecting a completely different sound, but I really do like the sound that you have.
2: Thank you. Yeah, well, one day, I mean, I've been saying this for years now, but, like, one day, I love metal also. Like, I'm especially when I was younger, like, I really loved metal. I still listen to a lot of metal. One day, we will make a metal album, and then finally, the name will suit the music, but not yet.
0: You were saying you would have chose a different name had you known it would go this far. Is there any idea band names you were thinking of?
2: No, I mean, this is the thing I did around 2007 or so, when the first like official Burning Hell record came out. was called TikTok, and I did an album release show in Peterborough where I gave everyone, like, suggestion cards, and I had a suggestion box, and I was like, at the show, I was like, guys, I think this band needs a new name, so please write down your suggestion for what you think it should be called, and I'll see what you come up with or whatever. And then I went through them all afterwards, and there were a lot, like, there were some, like, cute, good ones. I don't really remember many of them, but a lot of people just wrote down, just keep the name The Burning Hell. And so then I was like, okay, I'll just keep it. So there was nothing in particular that I was thinking about as an alternate name. And in some ways, like, I think, like, all band names, you know, go through, at least, like, to the people who are saying them a lot, like, either the people in the band or like, fans of the band, like, all band names are like, equally kind of good or stupid, you know? I mean, it's like, but there's lots of band names out there that are like, I don't know. I mean, it's not, is that a good band name? But it, whatever, it's the name of the band. We've all been saying it for 30 years, so who cares? And so, like, there is a sort of a value in sticking with something. And I know a lot of people have, like, you know, have gone through the process of, like, switching up their band names over the years, or, like, going from a band name to their, like, their own name for, like, a more solo project thing or whatever. And, yeah, I don't know. I just kind of decided a long time ago, I'll just keep it. I'll just keep it as it is. It's fine. It's been working.
1: So how did you guys meet and become The Burning Hell?
2: Ariel and I met in Peterborough almost 20 years ago now. And at first, like, that was an era, that was right when the band was kind of starting, and my kind of policy at the time, just because, like, we weren't making any money playing shows or anything like that. So it was just like, if I was organizing a little tour or something like that, I would just, like, literally ask all my friends, like, does anyone want to come on tour with me? And then, like, whoever would show up would just get in the van with whatever instrument they played, and then we would figure out how to play the songs as we sort of went along. So the band in the first few years was, like, really, really amorphous, and it changed all the time, and, like, you know, sometimes there were, like, 13 or 14 people on the road, and sometimes there were five, and it was all over the place. Anyway, and then I left Peterborough. Ariel and I met, and we both eventually moved to Newfoundland, and that was the era where she started playing with me all the time, and then since then, since around 2010 or so, it's been, you know, just her and I as the sort of main driving force, and then other people come in and out as albums and tours go on.
0: Speaking about tours, are you able to tell us about your upcoming tour in August and September?
2: Yeah, we're going. The UK is a place that we go at least once a year. It's one of our favorite places to play shows. So we're going, starting in the third week of August until sort of mid-September, we're doing a nice run of shows over there with John McKeel, who's coming along to support, and also he's going to be playing some drums with us. So that'll be really fun. John, we're on the same label as John, You've Changed Records, and I'm a huge admirer of his work. In fact, like, the first time I played with John was now, like, oh gosh, almost 20 years ago in Peterborough. He was touring through, and I remember the first time I ever heard him, I was like, this guy, he's doing something different than anybody else. And I don't know if you or your listeners know John McKeel's work, but I highly recommend you check it out. His newest record, Hex, is, like, totally incredible, and it doesn't sound like anything else. Like, and when you see him play, it's just like, I don't know, it's an experience. So I'm really stoked that he's going to be playing with us, but I'm also really excited that I'm going to get to see him play a set every night, because I just think his writing and his, like, whole approach to his music is kind of mind-blowing.
0: Where's the farthest out you guys have ever played?
2: Started touring in Australia every couple of years, so I guess that, you know, just geographically counts as the farthest. We went there for the first time in the spring of 2020, and it was right, we were there when the pandemic was declared, so our tour got cut kind of in half, and then we went back again in 2023, and then we went back again just this spring, or, like, I guess it was more like the winter. Our winter, their summer. So, yeah, I love Australia. We've been doing that a lot. And I would go back, like, every year if I could. But it's not, you know, it's not so easy. So, yeah, that's it. But we tour a lot in Europe and in the UK, too. Before things got sort of messed up, the way they're messed up now, we were trying to tour in the States a little bit more. Canada is the spot that I wish we could do more in. It's just Canada's hard. Canada's a really hard place to go on tour. We were in Windsor, when was that? Last winter, with By Divine Right. And that was so much fun. And I would love to be able to come back. Like, Southwestern Ontario, like, we almost never get to go to, just because it never seems to come together. But I'd love to do that more.
0: Is there any funny stories you guys have from on the road?
2: Oh, so many. I don't know which one to pick. Well, the road. Since you mentioned the road, there's a song on an album that we have called Public Library, and the song is called The Road, and it's based on a true story. I mean, it's not based on it. It's literally just, it tells the true story of a very memorable time that we were touring in the UK, and we were driving this really old van that just kept falling apart. Like, every day, something new was wrong with it. Like, the door would fall off, or, like, the muffler would need to be replaced or something. So we, like, spent a lot of our time on that tour, like, at different mechanic shops around the UK, and it was kind of comical. But then one day we were driving pretty far north to Edinburgh from, like, kind of Yorkshire area, and the van, like, made this crazy sound. Like, I've still never heard a vehicle make this sound, like, while I was driving it. And then we just lost all power all of a sudden, so we pulled over to the side of the road. And we got towed to this service station, like just a couple kilometers up the way, and kind of out of nowhere, like it was just imagine an en route, like it was like the British equivalent of an en route. It was just, there was like nothing around, just like a Burger King or whatever, you know. And then kind of out of nowhere, this little old wrinkly man comes out, and just appears in like a mechanic's like a high vis like coveralls kind of thing, and he comes out and he like. He gets us to open the lid or the hood of the car, and we're like, he peers in, and he's got this super thick Yorkshire accent, and no one can understand him except for our bass player at the time. So he kind of translated for us. Anyway, this guy's name was Stevie, and he was like, I can totally fix your van. This is like what we eventually understood he was saying. He's like, I can totally fix your van, but it's Sunday today, and all the part shops are closed, so I can't fix it until tomorrow. And we were like, well, that's amazing that you can do it, but do you have any advice about how we could get to Edinburgh? Because we've got a show there, and we really don't want to cancel it if we can avoid it. And he thought for a second, and he was like, well, yeah, you could just take my wife's car. And then his wife kind of appeared, and she had this tiny little thing called a Fiat Panda, which is like a basically like not much bigger than a smart car, really small. And there were five of us on tour at the time. And we were like, oh, okay. And so we like squeezed in this tiny little car, and then we were like, what? We can't actually bring any of our gear. Like, it's so small. So this is great, but, like, how are we going to get our gear there? And then Stevie and his wife, Sarah, they thought about it for a while, and they were like, well, we haven't been to Scotland in a long time, so we'll put your gear in our little van, and we'll follow you guys to Edinburgh. We'll drop off the gear. You know, you play the show. We'll take the gear back with us, and then we'll fix the van tomorrow, and we'll meet you here. You keep her car overnight. Drive back. So this happened. Like, it was crazy. Like, we convoyed up to Edinburgh, and it was like a 3-hour drive at that point. And they came and like watched the show, and then took all our stuff back. And then we had a great night out in the town in Edinburgh after the gig, and then drove back the next day. And then met Stevie in the same services, like the same parking lot or whatever. And he had fixed the van, and it was all good to go. And he never gave us his card or contact information or anything like that. So we had no way of like. We wanted to thank him somehow, like, later on. I wrote the song about him and everything, and I wanted to, like, send him a copy of the album at least or something. But he never gave us his contact info, and so then the next time we were on tour in the UK, we stopped at the same services and we started asking people, like, hey, do you know where we can find this mechanic? And everyone was like, no, I never heard of him. And then we put, like, a call out on social media, like, has anyone – and we had a photo of him from that experience. So we put this photo up, and we were like, we need to find this mechanic. And then – various stories came in, and it was like one of those like classic like ghost stories. It's like, oh, he's been dead for 50 years, like that kind of thing. We heard a lot of that sort of stuff, and we've been trying to track him down ever since. It's been 10 years now. So one day we're going to find Stevie and Sarah again, and it's going to be amazing because I know they existed, we've got photo evidence of it. But that was a beautiful and kind of stressful time that ultimately ended with a really good lesson that sometimes really wonderful things happen, and you just have to hope, have to believe in it.
1: It's like a mysterious knight in shining armor.
2: Exactly. Yeah, exactly.
0: Yeah.
1: That's an incredible story.
2: Yeah. I mean, we've been in similar situations before, but that's like the most, that one I think encapsulates like the deepest stress of touring, but also like the most amazing things that can happen now and then.
1: Oh yeah, I could imagine. I noticed with all your album covers, it really has like an interesting style to it. Do you make your own album covers?
2: Not me. Ariel has made a couple of them. She made the most recent one for Ghost Palace, and she actually made it out of fabric, and then photographed it. And it's like, it's fabric and like embroidery and beading and all kinds of stuff. And then she's made a couple other covers for our albums, Don't Believe the Hyperreal and Never Work. And then other ones have been made by artists that we admire, friends of ours and stuff. But like, there is actually, if you like, I was thinking about this the other day, like kind of unintentionally, but if you look at the history of Burning Hell Records album covers or whatever, there is sort of a consistency to the artwork. Like there's, you know, there's a sort of a style, even though they've been done by various different people. But there's, you know, one of the most wonderful things about making music to me is getting to collaborate with other musicians, first of all, but like also with other kinds of artists, like with you know, video artists and illustrators and graphic designers and stuff like that. Like, it's so gratifying because like I'm such a fan of so many different kinds of art and artists, but I have, you know, I'm not much of a visual artist myself, and so getting to work on album art in that way with people that really I really look up to and really inspire me is so rewarding. I love that.
0: Yeah, we were watching some of your music videos, and we were wondering about that. We saw the name Graham Peterson.
2: Patterson,
0: yes. Is that the artist you were talking about? You guys,
2: yeah, he's one of them. He's someone we've been working with a lot lately. He is an incredible video artist and animator and puppeteer and sculptor, and he does just about everything. He's a real like a powerhouse. He lives over in Sackville, New Brunswick, which is not too far away from where we are on Prince Edward Island. And he's a friend, and we've worked with him on a couple of videos so far, and he's done some photos for us. And we've got more collaborations planned in the works. But, like, his aesthetic sense is really aligned with ours. Like, he gets – we don't have to explain anything to him. Like, it doesn't take much to be, like, on the same page as Graham, which is really, really fun. Yeah, his, like, kind of, like, homemade puppets and, like, animation work. I don't know. There's just something about it that just somehow it just, like, works really well with what we're doing musically. He did a video for a song called My Home Planet, which is like all animation that takes place on this ball, which is pretty cool. And then he did another video for the new record called Bottle of Chianti Cheese and Charcuterie Board, which is more like multi-layered kind of video work, which is cool, and features Ariel and I in the video as well, dressed up as cheese and wine. And then he did a video for the last album, a song called Bird Queen of Garbage Island, which we helped build puppets for. And that was so, I mean, like every time collaborating with him is so much fun. Yeah. And I can't wait to do more of it.
0: Do you have any merchandise you would like to tell the audience about potentially?
2: Yeah, we always have different kinds of stuff. Right now, we just got back from a European tour, and so we're kind of out of a lot of stuff. But we're getting more things in soon. You know, we always have like T-shirts and patches and stuff like that. They're all on our Bandcamp site, theburninghell.bandcamp.com, I think. And then records, you can order records through our record label, You've Changed Records, or on our Bandcamp as well. That'll go to them. So yeah, we've got lots of albums, lots of other stuff.
0: All right. Well, it was a pleasure interviewing you today, but I feel like we're gonna have to end it off here.
2: Great. Well, thanks so much for talking to me.
0: Have a good day.
2: I hope we can get to Windsor soon.
0: Yeah, I hope to see you in Windsor.
2: All right, take it easy.
0: You too.
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wishing you'd return all my calls. Did you make it? Lord knows they've been planning for your fall. Did you make it? Running on your will to resolve. Through the fog of the sheepdog, I came to my sense. I hope you make it. Couldn't fight for you to stay and the right for you to leave. At the Afro-Asia gate or the marches of DC, are we free from the flaws of a falling beast? Only then we'll believe that we've made

top of my

Hello, everybody, and happy Friday. Welcome to Different Sounds, the show that explores the alternative side of Arabic music, with your host, Mohannad, here on CJAM Radio 99.1 FM in Windsor and in Detroit. Thank you for joining us. We just heard from the Arab-American band Mazaj, based here in the Detroit area, and we heard voices from their, I think, fourth or fifth album that was titled The Wine Sessions. And before that, a new artist we heard from Al Nather and Shab Jdeed, and we heard Khalik Mutafa'il, Stay Optimistic, and that is from the album Hamlana, and then a single, the latest from the band 47 Soul, and we heard Yaho, which they released earlier this year in light of the atrocities and the massacre that is happening in Gaza. We have a very exciting show planned for you today, as usual, so we hope that you will stick around, relax, and enjoy.

0: And that is the band Asil, which is an experimental ethnic metal band. Some members are from Algeria, but they currently are in France with experimenting with a lot of music. And we heard the piece that is called Barzakh, and that is from the album Algebra. Again, the band Asil, or original. And before that, we heard from another new artist, Two and El Castro, and we heard Hopha Fi Balak, Keep It In Your Mind, as a single. 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Don't go away. We'll take a short break and we'll be right back with more music here on Different Sounds.
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And that was from Algeria, Cheb Othman, and we heard Ashq Kbir, A Big Love, from the album Lawkan Shawarti. And before that, another new artist that we're playing here on Different Sounds, Batistuta, and we heard El Tufan, The Flood. And we started with the amazing Aziza Brahim, and we heard Ard El Hub, or The Land of Love, from the album Sahari. 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If you are not in our direct broadcasting area, you can always listen to us via live stream at our website, cjam.ca, cjam.ca. 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

0: And that was Lil Freeney along with Indy West from Sudan. And we heard Nile Blues, a song, of course, in English and then in Arabic that talks a little bit about the war that is happening in Sudan and that's been going on for a while. A impressive words put into music. And before that, from Algeria, the amazing Souad Messi, we heard from her album Al Mutakallimun, which was in formal Arabic, putting old poetry into music. We heard Faya Layla in What Night. And we started the set with the Egyptian-Canadian duet, father and daughter, Maryam and Ernie Tolar. And we heard Matar, or Rain, from the album Cairo to Toronto. You are listening to Different Sounds, the show that explores the alternative side of Arabic music, with your host Mohamed here on CJAM Radio. Don't go away, we'll be right back after a very short break.
1: Good day. Once more, we interrupt your regularly scheduled program. 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

0: What sorcery is this? 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

brain injury is the leading killer and disabler of people under the age of 44 and kills more people under the age of 20 than any other causes combined. 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

And that was Nabiha Karaali, and we heard Ya Lalali from the album Ya Saad. And before that, from Nabila Ma'an, we heard Hkili, Tell Me, from the album Aish Hayatak. And then we heard from an artist that records under the name of O apostrophe D, O D. And we heard Shukran Hamduk, and that is from a short album titled O D, the EP. 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

And we're listening to the band Speed Caravan and a piece that is called Erotic Shiftatelli from the album Klashnik Love. And before that, a powerful female quintet, actually. We heard from Maisa Dou, Lina Mahoul, Nancy Gawa, Noel Harman, and Yusur Hamid, and a piece or a single that is called Asli Barri. And we started with the Maurice El Medjouni from Algeria and Anan Hebbek, I Love You, and that is from an album Piano Oriental. And as we leave you with Soufyan Al-Kurdi, the Syrian-Canadian artist in British Columbia, with Sidaksi Bou Saïd from the album United States of Mina, we come towards the end of our show for today. You have been listening to Different Sounds, the show that explores the alternative side of Arabic music, with your host Mohannad here on CJAM Radio. Thank you for joining us. Hopefully you enjoyed the show. And until we meet next week, may your days be filled with peace, love, and great music. So long, everybody.

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And

99.1 FM. You're in the Swamp with the Licks on this Friday afternoon. I'm back for a bit. This is my second last show. For those of you who haven't heard, my time at CJAM is coming to an end. Wait, let me just get the levels a little bit better here. My time at CJAM is coming to an end. I don't know why I'm being so dramatic. I'm getting out of the bunker. I'll still be around here and there. But my time has come. I've been program director here and station manager for the past 4 years. It's been fun, but I'm getting above ground. A few plans for the next few months. Can't reveal all of them yet, but I'll still be around Windsor and Detroit. You'll still see me. And I'll be helping with CJAM's music festival, Higher Ground. Doing some interviews in September. The lineup is out. Go check it out at Higher Ground Festival on Instagram. Wait, there's an underscore in there, so let me just get that underscore right. I know it's important. So it's Higher Ground, all one word, underscore festival is the account. Really, really excited about the poster that we have. We had, who did the poster? It's tagged here somewhere. Showscape did the poster. Thank you. It looks amazing. It blew me out of the water. It's crazy. Love it. Lots of great headliners. Specifically excited about Shadow Show from Detroit headlining our little fest here. That's going to be great. Really, really excited for it. So make sure you check that out. It's happening in October this year. October, I believe it is the weekend of October 3rd. Yep, October 3rd and 4th at Fogheads, Meteor and Villains. We're taking it back downtown this year. So very excited about that. Yeah, so I'll be helping put that on, doing some interviews in September, and I'll be around. But this is my second last Swamped for now. I'm going to be playing a bunch of tracks that have been my favorite to play on CJAM over the years. I started out with Memory Pearl and Joseph Shabison. That was Relaxation Induction. And then, this is a great one. You know what? I'm going to let this play and then I'll hop back on. This is The Chalice by Windsor's own Olinda.

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You're tuned into Swamped on this Friday afternoon, the second last Swamped. I'm moving on from CJAM, but I'll still be around here and there. Sorry about the online stream. I think something's a bit wonky. Our tech is on vacation right now. I think he might be able to hop on remote and finagle things. Also, I don't know why we've disappeared from iHeartRadio. We're getting that back up too. September rush. Lots of things going wrong right before school starts, of course. Trying to get that back up for you. Those of you on the terrestrial radio, I think you should be able to hear me fine in your car. Maybe you have a portable radio with you. Hopefully the stream is coming through bright and clear on that. But I do think online is fudging up a bit. So sorry about that. Let me tell you what we've heard in the last little bit. I think I started to and then got carried away by Olinda. We heard Requiem for the Ontario Science Centre by Toronto's own Tony Price. He will be at a panel discussion about... Sorry, I almost dropped my phone trying to bring this flyer up. Tony Price is a DJ out of Toronto. You can find him on NTS or at Maximum Exposure Inc. on Instagram. That's also the name of his show on NTS. He will be on a panel about the Ontario Science Centre on September 4th. I really want to go. I don't know if I can jet up to Toronto there and back for it. Yeah, let me get this up. So where's the flyer? Okay, there it is. Let's talk about the Ontario Science Centre. That's exactly what I want to talk about. That's crazy. 7 p.m. free admission on September 4th. That's next week. It's on Bathurst. There'll be a talk by Brian Rudy, who is a partner at the Moriyama Tashima Architects, which is the architect of the Ontario Science Centre and the Toronto Resource Library. Lots of very cool architecture throughout Toronto. If you don't know, they're tearing down the Ontario Science Centre. Sorry, I've said this so many times on my show before, probably like, wow, she really loves the Science Centre. No, it's a very cool building in Toronto, and the reason why I don't go to Toronto as much as I did as a teen and in my early 20s when all of my friends moved up there for university, I'd go there all the time and visit them.

Tony's page at Maximum Exposure Inc. That's my little spiel on that. After that, you heard The Chalice by Olinda, Where is the Sun by Blue Hawaii, M by I'm going to stumble over this. We had a whole show where Kieran, a friend of the pod, Kieran came to teach Eloise and I how to say certain Welsh words and Welsh bands. There was, okay, let me just look at this and say it. Datblygu. But it's spelled Datblygu. But it said Datblygu. And I really, really like this band. Band from the 80s in Wales. And then we heard Hunger for a Way Out by Sweeping Promises. And I heard that song for the first time on Radio Drill Time. Shout out, Nick. Up next, we're going to get to one of my favorite bands to play and see in the Windsor, Detroit area. It's the one, the only, Decliner with Honky Tonk Boy here on CJAM 99.1 FM.

that I was an alien. 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

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You know, I found a math teacher who could teach me harmony. 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I think it was what I wanted.

0: 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Mac DeMarco here. You're listening to 99.1 CJAM, Reaching Higher Ground in Detroit and Windsor. We've got a triple shot of Van Halen coming right up.
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2: 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You're in the Swamp with Licks, the second last Swamped. I'm sort of disappointed that the online stream is skipping right now, but we'll work with it. I think the archives will be fine, so we can listen back. I think it will work, hopefully. But if you're listening in the car or on a terrestrial radio somehow, you should hear me bright and clear. And I'm going to let you know what we heard in that last set of music there. We had some Psychic Void coming out of Windsor with Bone Shaker from their release Skeleton Paradise. An old track, Work On You by Mastercraft. I was just in Montreal for MuTech this past weekend, and friends of mine were talking about the good old days of Mastercraft. And this one night, well, I had met JFK from Mastercraft as a 17-year-old. I think I went to Lollapalooza and somehow went to a Mastercraft after party in Chicago. I don't know how we swung that, but have this really, really grainy photo of Al P and JFK on my Motor Roker phone, the slidey one. And one night at Bambi's in Toronto, quite a few years ago, when my friends Zubair and I were in our young 20s, we ended up, I think it was like a Boy Harsher after party at Bambi's, and it was much more goth than we had anticipated, like true goth, not like the kind of goth light, I will say, that Boy Harsher is. It was very, very, very goth. And JFK was there, and we were dancing next to him, but we were, you know, a little, let's say we were having a lot of fun that night, and we just couldn't gather ourselves enough to talk to him. And Death From Above, Mastercraft were our favorite, and we were like, he's right next to us, we need to say something, but we didn't. Anyways, I always have to play some Mastercraft on these special shows. After that, we heard some Schwefelgel, but I still have no idea if I'm saying that right or not. I'm not even going to say the name of the song because I can't speak German. After that, we heard Ciel out of Toronto with Girls Only Want One Thing, and it's music, and that's true. And then we popped in a quick little Fan Club Wallet track there. Their brand new song called New Distraction. Fan Club Wallet discovered right here via CJAM. There was a show that came through many years ago that was, oh wow, it was a pretty stacked lineup now that I'm thinking about it. I think it was, if I have this right, it was four bands, and it was Fan Club Wallet, Wine Lips, Fleece, and the Brandy Alexanders. Do I have that right? Was that all one show that I'm remembering? And it was the first time I had heard Fan Club Wallet, and I was like, whoa, these guys are sick. I love all of their releases. We had Fleece in that night live on air. The entire band piled into our small hot as hell live studio, and they were on Swamp that night. Wine Lips, huge now, doing world tours. Yeah, pretty cool. Almost at the end of the show, about 20 minutes left, and then last Swamp next Friday at 2:30 p.m. hopefully the stream will be fixed then. I mean, who knows, I'm leaving it open-ended. Perhaps I'll be back in the Swamp one day. Like I said earlier, I'll do some CJAM interviews leading up to the Higher Ground Festival on October 3rd and 4th. But for now, more Tony Price is what you're going to get here on CJAM 99.1 FM.

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We are coming up to the end or the bottom of the second last swamp. Sorry about the stream again. Hopefully it will be fixed for the very end of the swamp next week. I won't be a stranger, CJAM. Don't worry. Have a good weekend, though. See you at the Hamtramck Labor Day Festival. GMAT Cash. Giant Slide. See you there. Maybe. Yes. This is Two Lanes Under Me, and I'm signing off.

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1: We believe that for the movement to continue, it can't be made.
0: As Graham Plattner suspends his campaign for Senate amidst rape allegations, which he denies, we look today not at the individual candidate, but at the issues and priorities fueling Democrats across the country to support progressive primary challengers. We'll speak to Alexandra Rojas of the Justice Democrats and Ashiq Sadiq of the Democratic Socialists of America's National Political Committee. Neither group endorsed Plattner. They've scored significant wins across the country this election cycle. Then, a new BBC Eye investigation from the BBC World Service. It's called The Careless Machine, exposing Instagram's darkest secret.
2: This story pulled me into such darkness, I almost wish I never followed it.
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0: We'll speak to BBC senior correspondent Divya Arya in New Delhi. And finally, July 4th was the 60th anniversary of one of the most crucial pieces of transparency legislation in history. We'll speak to Ian Head of the Center for Constitutional Rights. His recent piece for The New Republic headlined, "My Front Row Seat, the Slow Death of the Freedom of Information Act." All that and more coming up. Welcome to Democracy Now!, democracynow.org, The War and Peace Report. I'm Amy Goodman. The United States is denied it's behind a series of explosions that rocked parts of southern Iran overnight. Late Thursday, blasts were reported around the Bushehr nuclear power plant and in cities including Sidik, Konark and Bandar Abbas. The explosions came during what was otherwise a lull in fighting between the U.S. and Iran following 2 days of tit-for-tat drone and missile attacks. They followed warnings by Israeli leaders that Israel's war against Iran is not over, though no one has claimed responsibility for the blasts. On Thursday, Iran's foreign ministry said top diplomat Abbas Araghchi had made phone calls to Omani and Turkish officials aimed at restarting diplomacy to end the conflict. Meanwhile, Israel's continuing attacks across southern Lebanon with air raids, gunfire and home demolitions reported despite a U.S. brokered ceasefire deal and despite the U.S. memorandum of understanding to end the war in Iran, which requires Israel's withdrawal from Lebanon. In Texas, more details have emerged in the fatal shooting of Lorenzo Salgado Araujo, the 52-year-old Mexican father killed Tuesday by ICE in Houston during his early morning commute to work in construction. Home surveillance video shared by Araujo's oldest son, Ronaldo Salgado, captured the final moments of his father leaving their family home and getting into his white van. A separate, newly released surveillance video appears to show Araujo's white van being followed by two unmarked black SUVs. At one point during the pursuit, a black SUV is seen driving on the wrong side of the road in a construction zone before cutting Araujo's van off. ICE agents then approached the passenger side of the vehicle. The footage, however, does not show Araujo's van ramming into any ICE vehicles or attempting to run over an agent, as the Department of Homeland Security alleged after Araujo was killed. Statements by three immigrants who were aboard Araujo's van and witnessed the shooting have also refuted the claims. The three men, one of whom is Araujo's younger brother, were rounded up after the shooting, are now in ICE detention facing deportations. In accounts obtained by The Washington Post, their lawyer reports the men said ICE agents fired at them almost immediately without warning from the side of Araujo's vehicle, and that Araujo never could have attempted to run over an agent because there were never any ICE officers in front of his van. Meanwhile, a DHS spokesperson has admitted federal immigration agents targeted Araujo by mistake and were, in fact, searching for a different person. Several Democratic Congress members are demanding the release of all video footage and to preserve evidence in the case. But DHS has said the ICE agents involved in the fatal shooting were not wearing body cameras. This comes as the Harris County Medical Examiner has reportedly ruled Araujo's manner of death a homicide. Harris County prosecutors say they plan to investigate, but cautioned the federal government ultimately controls access to the evidence. As the family of Araujo mourns, they say they've been unable to claim his body because immigration agents reportedly removed

0: Mexican President Claudia Sheinbaum announced the plans during her daily news conference Thursday.
1: What we cannot ignore is the plight of the Mexicans who have died in ICE operations or who are being held in these detention centers operated by private companies contracted by ICE. That is why we are taking further action.
0: Mexico's Foreign Minister Roberto Velasco said 17 Mexican nationals have died while in the custody of ICE or at the hands of its agents. He's seeking criminal probes into the deaths and will also send cease and desist letters to the private prison companies that manage ICE jails.
2: The idea is to move from diplomacy to the prosecutor's offices to demand investigations, not only from the State Department or the Department of Homeland Security, but directly through the criminal justice system.
0: In South Africa, human rights advocates are on alert after vigilantes in Johannesburg intensified attacks on immigrants, going door to door and snatching people from their homes to hand over to authorities. Thursday's attacks followed similar violence in Soweto, Durban, and other parts of South Africa. Anti-immigrant vigilantes had set an informal deadline of June 30th for all undocumented immigrants to leave South Africa, threatening to continue their harassment and intimidation campaign until their demands are met. Doctors Without Borders warns tens of thousands have been displaced by the violence, including asylum seekers, refugees, and documented immigrants. In Venezuela, the official death toll from last month's devastating twin earthquakes has topped 3,800 and expected still to soar as tens of thousands of people remain unaccounted for. Public health officials warn survivors of the earthquakes now face outbreaks of disease, along with difficulty accessing clean water, sanitation, and medical care. Some 16,000 people were left without shelter after the earthquakes flattened their homes. They've since been forced to live in overcrowded tent encampments. This is Pan American Health Organization Director Jarbas Barbosa.
3: In the coming weeks, the greatest health risks may stem not only from injuries caused by the earthquakes, but also from disruptions to health services, overcrowded conditions, deficiencies in water and sanitation, and reduced access to vaccination and routine care.
0: Russia's military says it shot down hundreds of Ukrainian drones overnight as Kyiv continues to target Russian energy sites. The latest attacks targeted ships and a port on the Sea of Azov and sparked a fire at a major oil refinery in southern Russia. This follows a Russian drone strike on a gas station in Zaporizhzhia that killed one person and injured three others, one of dozens of attacks across civilian areas of Ukraine on Thursday. At the United Nations, the Security Council heard testimony Thursday that Russian attacks in June killed at least 265 Ukrainian civilians while leaving more than 1,800 injured. That's the highest combined casualty count since the first months of Russia's full-scale invasion 4 years ago. Meanwhile, Russian authorities report Ukrainian attacks have killed 250 Russian civilians in the first 6 months of this year. This is UN Political Affairs Chief Rosemary DiCarlo.
4: Any attacks against civilians and civilian infrastructure, wherever they occur, are a clear violation of international humanitarian law and must stop immediately.
0: The Palestinian Authority has announced plans to hold its first legislative elections in more than 20 years. Palestinian Authority President Mahmoud Abbas said Thursday votes will be held in Gaza, the occupied West Bank, and East Jerusalem on November 28th. Abbas is now 90 years old. He won a four-year mandate in a 2005 presidential election and remained in power following a violent split between Hamas and Fatah the following year. Meanwhile, Israel is continuing its relentless attacks on the Gaza Strip, where air strikes on Thursday killed at least six people. The attacks came as Haaretz reports Israel continues to hold the bodies of more than 100 Palestinians who've died in Israeli custody. That's despite the fact that no Israelis are currently being held hostage by Palestinian armed groups. Israel previously withheld the bodies of Palestinians as bargaining chips. In Washington, D.C., a bipartisan bill aimed at

0: lowering the cost of housing is set to become law today, barring a last-minute veto by President Trump. Last month, Congress voted overwhelmingly to approve the 21st Century Road to Housing Act, which would cap the number of single-family homes major investors can purchase, while loosening federal regulations to allow for new home construction. Trump has refused to sign the legislation so far unless lawmakers first approve the Save America Act to rewrite the U.S. election laws while imposing new voter ID requirements. If Trump takes no action, the housing bill will become law even without his signature. On Thursday, the National Association of Realtors reported the median home sales price of existing U.S. homes soared to over $440,000, a record high. President Trump's forced out the last remaining members of the Election Assistance Commission, a bipartisan independent agency tasked with certifying voting systems and helping local election officials. On Thursday, the White House fired Democratic commissioners Thomas Hicks and Benjamin Hoeland. A third commissioner, Republican Christy McCormick, resigned. The committee's remaining member, Republican Donald Palmer, stepped down in April to join the Heritage Foundation. Trump's dismantling of the Election Assistance Commission comes less than 4 months before midterm elections. It follows last month's Supreme Court ruling granting the president more power to fire members of independent agencies. The Trump administration threatened election administrators across the United States with criminal prosecution if they knowingly leave non-citizens on their voter rolls or allow them to receive or cast ballots. In a letter sent to all 50 states and the District of Columbia, the Justice Department warned state and local election officials could face fines and imprisonment. The letter concludes, quote, "We encourage you to contact us to discuss what steps your state should take to maintain clean voter lists as required by law," unquote. The letter was sent on Tuesday by Harmeet Dhillon, head of the Justice Department's Civil Rights Division. That same day, she announced plans to send election monitors to 15 jurisdictions in 6 states during upcoming primary elections.
1: So this is an important goal that increases voter confidence. And it's also important to make sure that our voting is accurate so that every citizen who votes has their vote counted equally without being canceled out by somebody who shouldn't be voting.
0: Meanwhile, FEMA's announced it'll withhold Homeland Security funding from states and cities until they provide proof of compliance with the Trump administration's election requirements. In response, Washington Congressmember Pramila Jayapal wrote, "The Trump administration's using fear and funding to control who gets to vote and who counts it. Elections belong to the people, not whoever is afraid of losing one," unquote. In China, at least 28 people are dead after a fire tore through a shoe factory in the southeastern city of Xinjiang. Authorities say the factory's stairwells were packed with materials, hampering firefighters' rescue efforts. More than 200 workers were evacuated. It's the latest of several deadly industrial disasters in China this year and follows last November's fire at a residential complex in Hong Kong that left more than 160 people dead. And in southern China, the death toll from severe flooding triggered by Typhoon Maysak has climbed to 39 following days of torrential rain. This comes as authorities in Taiwan and southwestern Japan have issued warnings as the second major storm, Typhoon Bavi, approaches. At roughly the size of France, it's the largest typhoon to approach Taiwan in decades. And those are some of the headlines. This is Democracy Now!, democracynow.org, the War and Peace Report. I'm Amy Goodman in New York, joined by Democracy Now!'s Juan Gonzalez in Chicago. Hi, Juan.
2: Hi, Amy, and welcome to all of our listeners and viewers across the country and around the world.
0: While much of the media conversation about the future of the Democratic Party in recent days has centered around Graham Plattner, we turn now to what is fueling the progressive insurgency in primaries across the country, not necessarily the candidates themselves, but the platforms and issues they're championing without apology. These include opposition to military support for Israel, support for universal health care, and more. The Political Action Committee Justice Democrats has endorsed 15 candidates this cycle in congressional races. 6 of them have won their races so far. Dozens of candidates backed by the Democratic Socialists of America, or DSA, have won or advanced in their races. Progressive winds have sent shockwaves through the Democratic establishment. Over the past decade, the DSA has grown from about 5,000 members to over 120,000 members in 200 chapters across the United States. And whereas 2 years ago, the American-Israel Public Affairs Committee, or APEC, spent millions of dollars to defeat two outspoken critics of Israel, Missouri's Congressmember Cori Bush and Congressmember Jamal Momin of New York, the Justice Democrats have quickly emerged as a powerful force backing progressive candidates across races nationwide ahead of the midterms. Their victories this cycle come in spite of $35 million in outside spending being spent against all of their candidates. DSA and Justice Democrats-backed candidates have prevailed in key local and congressional races in Oregon and California, Colorado, Texas, Georgia, Pennsylvania, New Jersey, Maine, Washington, D.C., and New York. In Colorado, 29-year-old attorney Melat Quiros unseated 15-term Congressmember Diana DeGette. Here in New York, Afro-Latina organizer Darielisa Villa-Chevalier beat five-term Congressmember Adriano Espaillat, and New York Assemblymember Claire Valdez defeated Brooklyn Borough President Antonio Reynoso to fill the seat long held by Congressmember Nydia Velazquez. In Pennsylvania, progressive legislator Chris Robb beat out machine candidates to win a congressional primary in Pennsylvania, and in New Jersey, the Justice Democrat-backed surgeon and Army veteran Adam Hamawi won the primary to replace the seat held by Congressmember Bonnie Coleman. For more on the insurgency in the Democratic Party, we're joined now by two guests. Ashiq Sadiq is co-chair of the National Political Committee of the Democratic Socialists of America, DSA. And Alexandra Rojas is executive director of Justice Democrats. Welcome you both to Democracy Now! Before we get into any particular race, Ashiq Sadiq, I wanted you to define the platforms of the Democratic Socialists of America, how it came to be, and this string of victories across the country, and what this means for the DSA and for the country.
3: Thank you so much for having me. So DSA's platform starts with the idea that workers deserve more in the wealthiest country in the history of the world. We stand for universal health care, free college, affordable child care, and higher taxes on the wealthiest people, on the billionaire class. And these things are very popular with working people. We want to redirect massive resources from militarism and things like ICE expanding militarized immigration enforcement. These are things that people don't want in this country when so many people are struggling to get by. So we now have over 120,000 members across the country, and we're united by a commitment to organizing around the values of politics and policies that resonate with working class people in the United States.
2: And Ashiq, how do you respond to those who say that DSA stands for greater power and development among the working class, but it's largely a youth movement and also more middle class and educated youth?
3: The results we're showing in elections across the country show that we're not just young, white, college-educated people. It's not just in New York and Los Angeles, where we've had a base for years, but in communities across the country. We're winning support nationwide, including in the South and the Midwest, in states like Georgia, Kentucky, and Michigan, we're electing people. And it's more than just about electing people. Our members include workers, healthcare workers, electricians, teachers, postal workers, UPS drivers, Amazon warehouse workers who are organizing in their workplaces to expand democracy in our workplace along with in elections. And our candidates in office are more and more reflecting that. And the results in places like Washington, D.C. are totally upending that kind of logic. Janice Lewis George, who just won the Democratic primary for mayor in Washington, D.C., won pretty much every district except the wealthy white districts of homeowners. So more and more, we're uniting people across differences of race, of identity, around shared economic goals, around class politics. Our goal is to reframe politics around class lines in the United States, which is what the ruling class has been doing forever. We want to transfer power from the 1% to the working class and to replace capitalism with socialism, which means expanding democracy in every part of our lives. And that's how we're organizing people together.
2: Can you describe how DSA works as an organization, how it operates, and how it is distinct from the Democratic Party or other traditional parties?
3: Yes, so we're a member-funded organization, and the member democracy is really important. It's a core function of how we operate. We're not just about electing people on good platforms, although the values and principles of our platform are critical to what we expect of people in office. But we're run by and for members. So all the people who are joining DSA mostly don't have backgrounds in informal politics. They got politicized through our lives, through our experiences at work, through our life experience. And that's what we're based on. So most of the work happening in the organization is happening at the local chapter level, where ordinary people are getting together to make decisions about how to organize. And the electoral work is really an outcome of that. It's an outcome of the work people are already doing in their workplaces to organize unions, to organize tenant unions for power against their landlords, for community issues, for protest movements on the streets. So people make decisions together about what to spend their time on and what to spend the resources from member dues on. And that's where we were able to punch way above our weight versus organizations that might depend on private funding or just wealthy donors from nonprofits or very consultant-driven politics. Like, the Democratic Party itself is more than anything a massive funding network. Kamala Harris's campaign for president in 2024 had $1 billion. That was mostly coming from major donors, from corporate and very wealthy individuals. So DSA's a dues base coming from just whatever people can afford, basically, a month by month or year to year, that allows us to make decisions together about how we organize.
0: I wanted to ask you about President Trump's talking a lot about communism lately. According to Mother Jones magazine, he's brought up communism at least 80 times in the last 2 weeks. And he's made it clear he's talking about democratic socialists. This is Trump in the last few weeks.
4: We're social democrats, they say. They're not social. They're communists. They want to destroy our country. We're not going to let that happen.
5: Communism is the exact opposite of life, liberty, and the pursuit of happiness. It's death, tyranny, and the pursuit of evil.
6: They haven't got a chance. Not even a chance. We don't want communists in our country.
0: So, Ashiq Sadiq, you're co-chair of the National Political Committee of Democratic Socialists of America. Your response?
3: Well, at this point in the United States, socialism is losing its scare factor. We had so many decades of red scares and Cold War propaganda that set in before most people who are politically active today were even born. I'm in my 30s now, and I fully came of age after the fall of the Soviet Union and all of that. And for us today, socialism is about expanding democracy over all parts of our lives, in elections and in our workplaces, and eventually over how our economy works. So we really want to revive the history of socialism in the United States, where all the major social and economic gains for ordinary people the past century, things like civil rights, environmental gains, the gains of the New Deal, all these things were attacked as communist at the time. But they also were one with organized workers, with socialists in the past. Somebody like Martin Luther King Jr., who's now revered as a religious and civil rights leader, was a democratic socialist himself. He was very concerned about economic rights for everybody. We want to revive the history of the sewer socialists in Milwaukee, who were elected to govern municipally for decades because they expanded the quality of life for so many people created things like Social Security, which are now taken for granted. So these are all things that were possible because of the history of socialism in the United States, and that's a history we're proud of. And that's why we're now very proud to have just passed the historic peak membership of the Socialist Party in 1912, which we actually just hit on the 4th of July a few weeks ago on America's 250th anniversary. So there's a reason I think Trump is scared by this, but so much fear-mongering against socialism and communism for decades is really falling flat at this point when we're in such an unequal society and people want a better vision of the world.
2: I'd like to bring in Alexandra Rojas, Executive Director of Justice Democrats, into the conversation. Alexandra, welcome to Democracy Now! Could you talk to us about Justice Democrats, how you differ, let's say, from a DSA in your political organizing and your election work?
7: Yeah, of course. Well, well, where I'll start is where we align, which is we are ruthlessly focused on building power for working people. At Justice Democrats, we are a federal political action committee. We're a small but mighty team of 10 folks that punch above our weight that have been doing this for almost 10 years, particularly leveraging congressional federal primaries, challenging specifically Democratic incumbents or establishment candidates in these open seats where the core base of our party, our black, our brown, our white, our working class union households, the bedrock of our party are. We believe that, you know, especially with the mandate that our victories have shown, that the Democratic Party establishment has broken absolute trust. We went into this cycle viewing it as an existential one. For decades, we have seen the corporate takeover of our country. We see fascism here at our doorstep. And this is a now or never moment for our party. We can either choose to be a party that fights like hell for working people, or we can surrender our country to white supremacists and fascists. And so for us, it is not only about you know, the platform that we fight for alongside our comrades at the Democratic Socialists of America. It is also about how we do politics differently. And so what we do at Justice Democrats is we find and recruit working class people to ascend to our highest levels of power, specifically the House of Representatives, where combined with the power and expertise of the local Democratic Socialists of America chapters, combined with our expertise now of running up against tens of millions of dollars in these specific type of federal congressional primary races, recruiting, you know, these types of local community candidates, working out to run, you know, underdog campaigns with smart budgets, good communication, field programs, all of that, we've been able to see the power of when our movements mature and come together. And we believe the Democratic voters have answered. This is the primaries, right? We still have to wait to get to the general. And we know and already are seeing what Democratic consultants in the establishment are doing. And the reality is these districts are the core of our volunteers, are the core of our voting base. And we have to take what they say seriously, which is they want to abolish ICE. They want Medicare for all. They want a Green New Deal. They want to root out the corruption of corporate money in our politics. And they want people to articulate a vision on how we're going to leave nobody behind.
0: The Democratic National Committee in May released a post-election autopsy criticizing the failed 2024 presidential campaign. The release of the long-awaited, almost 200-page document followed a months-long pressure campaign by party activists who protested DNC Chair Ken Martin's decision to keep the report secret. Martin had said he hoped to prevent a distraction ahead of the midterms. After it was finally released, critics slammed the report as woefully incomplete and unsubstantiated. It makes no mention of President Biden's decision to seek re-election or how Kamala Harris became the Democratic nominee without having to compete in primaries. Also makes no reference to the Biden administration's support for Israel. Alexander Rojas, I wanted to ask you about the latest facts and figures around Israel. It is really quite astounding. AP just did a poll of, I think it was over 1,000 Jewish Americans. And Zohra Mamdani trumped, if you will, Benjamin Netanyahu. Among the more than 1,000 Jewish American voters, Zohra Mamdani had a favorable rating of 44%. Josh Shapiro, right in Pennsylvania, 41%. Donald Trump, 29%. Benjamin Netanyahu, 32%. Mamdani was by far the most popular, who proudly ran on a DSA platform. If you can talk about the significance of this, you also have Rahm Emanuel, top aide to President Obama, mayor of Chicago, big supporter known in the past of Israel, now giving a speech at the University of Tel Aviv, talking about Israel as a pariah state and about the genocide in Gaza. Talk about how the landscape is changing.
7: Yes, I mean, we're in the middle and we have seen it, a generational shift on Israel and Palestine, not just within the electorate that has overshadowed this primary scene. And we've seen it with the tens of millions of dollars being spent through shell packs by AIPAC because they know they can't win on their issue. We have seen, you know, Tzohran has said this, what is the Democratic Party if not its voters? And we can see that there has just been an absolute mandate from coast to coast at this point amongst our core base of electorate that they want to see us hold Israel accountable. They want to see more and more politicians like Zohran Mamdani, not just in New York, but in every part of our country, and refuse to accept a politics of division and hate and want one of hope and of love, and one where we preach what we say. We root out the corruption of our politics. We get corporate money out of politics. We refuse to work with the genociders of Israel or any country that is committing and violating international human rights law. And we want to see, instead of tens of billions of dollars being sent overseas, we want to see that invested in our working people here at home and have a politics abroad that is responsible for the death and destruction that we've seen the United States cause for decades throughout the entire world. So this is an absolute watershed moment. It's not surprising to folks like Justice Democrats and Democratic Socialists of America who see politicians like Zohran Mamdani that are moving the demands of the movement into actual governing and showing what's possible. And, you know, we predict that favorability amongst democratic socialism and ending the corruption here in the United States and obviously abroad will increasingly become popular as the contradictions are heightened within the Democratic Party and especially against the other side.
2: Yeah, I'd like to go back to Sheikh Sadiq for a moment. You mentioned earlier this of socialists getting elected throughout the country and eventually moving to a transition from capitalism to socialism. I have a hard time trying to understand how the elite of the most powerful capitalist country in the world are going to accept a transition from capitalism to socialism. Can you talk a little bit more about that? If you were successful, what example in the world do you have of capitalists relinquishing their power?
3: It can't happen without a lot of struggle and without having millions of people, eventually a majority of the population, who wants these changes, who wants to make choices democratically about how we run our society and how we control our own lives together and make decisions together, instead of the most powerful people in the world making these choices right now for their own profits. So it's not just about electing people on a good platform and then hoping for the best. It's about organizing our collective power together. And that elected office is an important part of that. But even more important for us is organizing people in our workplaces to rebuild the labor movement in the United States, which is the backbone of all of the major movement gains over the past century, all of the major expansions of people's rights. Things like Social Security and Medicare that were won almost a century ago. But in other countries that got more expansive things like universal health care, it happened with class struggle. And that's with organized workers, with majorities of the population. Yeah. So power is not conceded without struggle. And that means people have to organize in our own interests to win these things.
2: And Alexandra, could you talk about your focus on providing infrastructure for progressive Democratic candidates, how important that is?
7: Absolutely. It's critical. And I think one thing that is important to remember, although these victories have been hard fought over the past year to get here, it's also been a project, you know, for over 10 years in the making. You know, we specifically work with working class people to run for Congress, the federal level, which is very different from local and state, and from emotional labor to helping them build out their initial email list to recruiting them in concert. concert with local organizations on the ground to making sure that they have a team of local expertise and folks like ourselves that have experience going up against the tens of millions of dollars that AIPAC, crypto, the AI industry have funneled into our elections. People power beats organized money every single time. And also, we have, as a movement, alongside the Democratic Socialists of America and so many others that I could list at the national and local level, have built infrastructure to be able to support from a field, from a staffing level, but also on the independent expenditure level, where even though we can't compete with tens of millions of dollars, we can put together our own set of volunteers, donors, and organizers who are willing to throw a punch back and not let our candidates be totally left out to dry, like we saw, unfortunately, last cycle. So the infrastructure that we're building to compete against over $35 million in opposition spending this cycle, and obviously even more than that over the history of the organization, really, really matters. It matters in moments like these, where elections are tools for our ability to build class consciousness, public consciousness, and organize our communities, win or lose. But they're critical to laying the groundwork if we want to see more and more victories like this at every level, local and federal. So supporting the organizations and the organizers that are deep in this work is critical.
0: I want to thank you both for being with us, Alexandra Rojas, Executive Director of Justice Democrats, and Ashiq Sadiq, co-chair of the Democratic Socialists of America, speaking to us from North Carolina. Alexandra speaking to us from Connecticut. Coming up, a new BBC investigation into how Instagram is running paid ads promoting child sex abuse in India. It's called The Careless Machine, Exposing Instagram's Darkest Secret. Stay with us.

0: the great Brazilian singer Caetano Veloso performing in New York years ago. This is Democracy Now!, democracynow.org. I'm Amy Goodman with Juan Gonzalez. As countries around the world are trying to create greater protections for young users of social media, we turn now to a disturbing new story out of India, where the government's demanded the popular social media company Instagram immediately remove all illegal ads and content exploiting children. This follows a new BBC investigation accusing Instagram of running paid ads promoting child sexual abuse material in India. The BBC investigation found 30 unique Instagram ads using terms like rape video and child video that link users to content available for purchase for just over a dollar on the separate and unrelated messaging app Telegram. After a stern notice from India's Ministry of Electronics and Information Technology last weekend, Meta issued a blog post Tuesday saying, quote, "It's categorically inaccurate to suggest we knowingly and deliberately target ads featuring children to people based on an inappropriate interest in children," unquote. This is a clip from the new BBCI investigation. It's called The Careless Machine, Exposing Instagram's Darkest Secret. The clip features multiple voices, including a retired Indian Supreme Court judge, officials from Meta, including Mark Zuckerberg, former vice president of Facebook, Brian Boland, and BBC senior correspondent, Divya Arya. And listeners might find disturbing a warning again that the clip deals with child sexual abuse and contains scenes our viewers and listeners might find disturbing.
1: There is an ad. This story pulled me into such darkness, I almost wish I never followed it.
2: Oh, my God. Oh, my God.
3: Whatever you have witnessed is obviously very, very disturbing.
4: Namaste. 3.5 billion people use at least one of our apps every day. That blows my mind. It's more than 500 million people in India alone.
5: Because you are buying and looking at it is the reason why a child in the physical world is having exploited.
6: Well, how do you sustain a business model in which users don't pay for your service?
7: Senator, we run ads.
6: I see.
1: And there's a text on the ad which says she has been unboxed and reduced to tears with a big weapon.
8: My opinion is they don't care about the users anywhere, which is why I quit the company.
3: This is a serious enough issue for the Supreme Court of India to take suo motu cognizance.
8: No, if Mark Zuckerberg's in charge, it's not doable.
9: Sir, you headed the ads business, sir. You were the director before you became head of Meta India, sir. Sir, will you please give us an answer, sir?
5: I think I'm done.
0: That from BBC iInvestigation, The Careless Machine, Exposing Instagram's Darkest Secret. Following the report, the Indian government's given Meta until Saturday to submit a detailed explanation on how such advertisements are allowed on the platform. For more, we'll go to New Delhi, India, where we're joined by the award-winning journalist Divya Arya, senior BBC correspondent. Thank you so much for being with us. This is so disturbing, such an explosive documentary, Divya. Talk about how you came upon the explosive, the abusive, exploitive content on Instagram owned by Meta and the response.
10: Well, thank you so much for having me on the program. What I found in this project, in this investigation, is not something I had set out to look for actively. I was only using Instagram like any other user, scrolling on the reels, and Instagram started serving me reels of lifestyle bloggers. who would use sexual innuendo when they made their reels, which made me pause and wonder what these reels really mean. And it seems, from what we learned during the investigation, that the algorithm observes whether you stop on a reel, whether you engage with it, and then pushes more content of the same nature to you. And that's really how this journey started. But the content became more explicit within days. And that made me pause and think about how should I go ahead in investigating this sexualized content on Instagram. And we set up a new account. I got a new phone to separate this from my personal feed. And as I followed these reels, Instagram now started serving me advertisements. And it's important to note the difference between what users upload, like you and me, where there are no checks and balances. And if there's something illegal, only when it is reported, the platform takes it down. But in the case of advertisements, the platform is basically providing a service to the advertiser saying, if you put an ad, we will get it to the consumer. Whatever product you're advertising, we'll get it to the right consumer. So here, these were paid ads for which the platform was earning money. And these paid ads found my alias account, looked at me as a consumer of illegal content, which initially was pornography. It was women and men fully nude engaging in sexual acts, which is also illegal in India. Selling and sharing pornography is illegal in India. Initially, it was that. But soon enough, the ads started featuring child sexual abuse material, children with adults in sexually suggestive scenarios, with links to an external social media platform, Telegram, where one could go and buy this content, is what the advertisement was saying, and what we confirmed later in the investigation was the truth. When we put all these allegations to Meta, which owns Instagram, which is a parent company, they said they fight child exploitation on their platforms and have removed illegal content in ads before we reached out to them. And in response to what we flagged to them, they've taken down more ads. They also said that no process is perfect. Their review process, which we found is largely led by AI, more than 90%, with only a few human reviewers actually looking at the content before it is approved and pushed on their platform, published on their platform. So they said they're continuously improving it and it's not perfect. And now I think they will probably give a more detailed explanation to the Indian government.
7: And Divya, you mentioned Telegram, which of course is a separate company unrelated to Meta, but talk about their response when the BBC reached out to them about the Telegram channel selling child sexual abuse videos.
10: So Telegram said that they make all attempts to eradicate bad players from their platform. And they said that with their work, which they also work with the Internet Watch Foundation, which is a UK-based organization working on removing child sexual abuse material from the Internet, they said that with all those efforts and with their reviewers' help, they have been able to almost eradicate, and I'm quoting them on that, child sexual abuse material from their platform. Clearly not all of it, because we did find a plenty. But we've reported all these ads, all these Telegram channels, all the Instagram ads, and their advertisers to Indian authorities. And we're hopeful that further investigation leads to more action in weaning out this content from the Internet.
0: Earlier this year, we interviewed Facebook whistleblower Frances Haugen, who talked about how she personally witnessed Facebook underinvesting in child safety.
11: So the closest I saw firsthand to how Facebook underinvested in the safety of children was that the team that was responsible for, you know, finding people who were distributing child abuse material or looking for adults that preyed on children or finding, you know, that these marketplaces where adults solicit nude photos of children from the children directly, that team was so strapped for resources that if you'd given them a single engineer more, they probably would have accomplished 10 times as much. Right. That's the attitude that I saw repeated at Facebook firsthand.
0: So that's Facebook whistleblower Frances Haugen. Of course, Facebook owned by Meta. Meta owns Instagram. And in your piece, Divya, you also interview former Meta Vice President Brian Boland, who says as long as Zuckerberg is the head of it, it's not going to change. But in these last few minutes, can you talk about the deadline set for tomorrow by the Indian government and what you're hoping will come out of your report?
10: Well, yes, it was very difficult to get access to anybody who's worked inside Meta to talk about how its algorithm works, how the ad business targets people, the lack of transparency in it. And Brian Boland was told many things to us in a lot of detail. Of course, Meta responded saying that it's absolutely unfair to say that they prioritize revenue over user safety and that they underinvest in safety mechanisms. What we are hoping now, we've heard from the Indian government even yesterday that they haven't yet decided how they will proceed. In Indian law, sharing, distributing, selling child sexual abuse material is a criminal offense under child protection laws. But social media platforms often take cite the protection that the information technology laws provide them by saying that they cannot monitor user-generated content and they're just a platform. But in this case, as the justice I interviewed for the documentary said, that in this case, because the platform is making money, it becomes a different case and they may not actually have those protections. So it's really up to the Indian government now as to how they interpret the law and look at the evidence that we have shared with them, and also how Meta responds to them in the deadline of the 1 week and explains how much content they've taken down. They've told us they've taken down millions of accounts over the last year and what new measures they've put in place. Only once those details are out, we'll know how far our investigation has been able to go in achieving the impact that we set out with, which is that this illegal content should not be on the internet and somebody needs to be held accountable for it.
0: Divya Arya, I want to thank you so much for being with us, senior correspondent for the BBC, reporting from New Delhi, India. Her latest BBCI investigation, The Careless Machine, Exposing Instagram's Darkest Secret. We'll link to it. This is Democracy Now! It's the 60th anniversary of the Freedom of the Information Act. Stay with us.

0: Folk musician Nora Brown singing Jack Black Davy. This is Democracy Now!, democracynow.org. I'm Amy Goodman with Juan Gonzalez. 60 years ago, on July 4, 1966, President Johnson signed the Freedom of Information Act, or FOIA, into law. The law was a critical step towards government transparency, even though Johnson decided not to hold a public event for the signing and instead issued a signing statement focused on exemptions for national security. FOIA only got stronger after the Watergate scandal in 1974, when Congress amended the law to make it one of the most powerful tools available for journalists, researchers, advocates, and everyday people to hold the government accountable and reveal severe wrongdoing by the U.S. government, both at home and overseas. Well, now FOIA seems to be in serious trouble. A Washington Post investigation from earlier this year found the massive purge at federal agencies last year has had a significant impact on the number of workers responding to FOIA requests. At a Senate Judiciary Committee hearing on FOIA in April of last year, Illinois Democratic Senator Dick Durbin described the reduction in numbers of FOIA officers in an attempt to foil FOIA. Our next guest has a new piece in The New Republic. It's headlined, My Front Row Seat to the Slow Death of the Freedom of Information Act. In it, he writes, I file FOIA requests for a living, and the landmark law, which turned 60 this week, is near a breaking point. Ian Head is Open Records Manager at the Center for Constitutional Rights, joining us from Los Angeles. Ian, thanks so much for being there. Why don't you hold forth on what's happened to FOIA, why it began, and what kind of access people have to documents today, to using the Freedom of Information Act?
1: Thanks so much for having me. That's a big question. I'll try to address it as best as possible. I think, you know, FOIA has been a really, as you said, amazing tool to let—and I really want to key in on the different groups of people that you mentioned, especially ordinary people, to access government information and records, not just lawyers or journalists. Anyone can file a FOIA. And so I think it's been a really powerful tool. And in my 15-plus years at the Center for Constitutional Rights, I've kind of watched it work in amazing ways, and especially with the different social justice organizations and organizers and lawyers that we work with. All that being said, I think I've also witnessed this kind of increased level of delay and kind of tactics to kind of block and dissuade people from filing or following through on their FOIA requests. And that's been really troubling and has really, I think, as you said, increased under this administration.
2: Yeah, and, you know, I'd like to stress that point because I, as a journalist, I've been filing FOIA requests for more than 50 years now, and I've been stunned at, as you mentioned, the longer delays now in responding by government agencies, even though they're usually required either at the federal or state level to respond within 5 days or 7 work business days. They now drag stuff out for months, sometimes years. Also, the number of exceptions have grown dramatically, especially when it comes to government contracts or private companies. And unless you word your request precisely, the agencies often claim that it's too broad for them to answer. So this is not just under Trump. This has been constantly happening now for decades, hasn't it?
1: Yeah. I mean, I think that's really a key point I'm trying to make here is it's gotten extremely bad in this last year and a half under Trump. But this has been going on for decades, and when I talk to folks such as yourself or others who have been filing FOIA requests, you know, I know people who file FOIA requests in the, say, in the 1970s and 80s didn't have to go to court, were able to get pretty important material from the FBI, even the CIA, without having to litigate those requests. And now it is literally, especially with the large law enforcement agencies, so hard. They might not even respond ever. And like you said, months down the road, it's really, you know, I talked to a journalist the other day who said She doesn't even file federal FOIA requests at this point because there just is, it's kind of a waste of time. She'd rather file state-level requests. But, I mean, we need to be able to file federal FOIA requests so we can see what this government is doing.
2: And the Trump administration is trying to reclassify finished documents to avoid release. How could that affect the entire FOIA framework?
1: When you say finished documents?
2: In other words, the documents that were already completed, but then they're reclassifying them afterwards.
1: Oh, yeah. I mean, they're trying, in my experience, to kind of reclassify all kinds of material. And also just, you know, when we do get these documents, they're so heavily redacted that it becomes a kind of ongoing back and forth conversation, whether it's with the agency or the government lawyers if we're in court, just trying to squeeze a little bit of material out of the redactions. I mean, I think they have a lot of new strategies to kind of drag these things on to the point where it's been, say, a year and a half, 2 years since you filed your FOIA request, and the reason for doing so may have come and gone. You know, the policies that you were originally asking for may no longer be in effect or in effect the same way. And so by kind of creating these different administrative rules and kind of dragging things out, it really makes FOIA a less efficient and less helpful tool when it comes to actually getting records.
0: And Ed, I want to thank you for being with us, Open Records Manager at the Center for Constitutional Rights. His most recent piece for The New Republic we'll link to at democracynow.org, my front row seat to the slow death of the Freedom of Information Act. That does it for our show. Our condolences to our audio engineer, to Miguel Noguera, and his sister Anna, and the whole family on the death of their mom. What a wonderful woman. That does it for the show. We'll be in Kansas City for the screening of Steal the Story, Please, July 17th and 18th, and Martha's Vineyard on July 31st. Check our website. I'm Amy Goodman with Juan Gonzalez.
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7: 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I'm Dani. Tonight, we have a really fun episode because we are talking about one of the funniest traditions in Brazilian music. 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
7: So tonight, here's the twist. 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We're starting with Moleca Sem Vergonha, Lábios Divididos, a version from Maná, Lábios Compartidos. 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

0: In our first block, we have to start with Calcinha Preta, the band that is most famous for this. They have more than 50 versions of international songs over the years. Let's start with Quem Sabe Dia, which came from João Secada's Angel, and Como Fui Me Apaixonar, that one came from Beyoncé's Halo. Two very different original songs, but Calcinha Preta made both of them sound completely Brazilian.
1: There are so many more. Faço Chover came from Bruno Mars, and his song It Will Rain. Já Me Acostumei came from Same Mistake by James Blunt. Não Vale a Pena came from a real classic, Linger, by The Cranberries. Garotas Não Choram came from Fergie's Big Girls Don't Cry. And O Novo Amor came from Goodbye by Air Supply. Five completely different English songs, and Calcinha Preta turned all of them into forró hits.
0: One more from this batch, Fique Amor, actually came from U2, Believe It or Not. The original is called The Unforgettable Fire, and this is Jams and Jams on CGM 99.1 FM.

0: This is Voluntary in Nature, a.k.a. 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
1: Back with Jams and Jams. We are staying close to Calcinha Preta for one more song, because the story behind it is too good to skip. Agora Estou Sofrendo came from Bleeding Heart, a heavy metal song by the Brasília band Angra. It's such a strange combination, metal turned into forró. 2020, Angra sings Edu Falaschi actually joined Calcinha Preta on the stage to sing it together, and he came back to do it again on their 2023 DVD. And Hoje à Noite came from the American rock band Hurt, and the song Alone, Even Louca Por Ti, has an English original, Dust in the Wind, by the classic rock band Kansas.
2: Now let's talk about another queen of versions, Desejo de Menina. A Força do Amor came from Kelly Clarkson's Breakaway. Esperando Você came from Beyoncé's Disappear. Yes, the same Beyoncé from our first block, but a completely different song this time. And Minha Alma Gêmea Você came from Angels, the beautiful ballad by Robbie Williams. Three big pop hits, three band new Brazilian love stories.
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1: Now, this last block shows that this isn't only a Calcinha Preta and Desejo de Menina thing. Other bands do it just as well. Forrazão Tropicália alone has made dozens of versions. Sonho Blue came from the same song as our very first track tonight, John Secada's Angel. So tonight you get to hear two completely different Brazilian takes on the same American song. Pétalas Neon by the band Noda de Caju came from Mariah Carey's Hero. And Blá Blá Blá by Aviões do Forró from Torn, the huge hit by Natalie Imbruglia.
2: Forrazão Tropicália also gave us 2 em 1 from Endless Love, the classic duet by Lionel Rich and Diana Ross. Eu Amo Amar Você came from Lionel Rich again, this time his song Hello. Vem Dançar Comigo came from Madonna's La Isla Bonita, and Volta Pra Mim came from Lover Why by the band Century. One of my personal favorites is Planeta de Cores. The stories that the singer heard Laura Pausini singing too and loved it so much that he made a Portuguese version.
1: That's the beauty of these versions. The bands never try to copy the original. They just borrow the melody and build something completely their own. And that's how we wrap up tonight's edition of Jams and Jams. Thanks for spending your Friday evening with us. We'll be back next week with another Jams and Jams.
2: 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Ciao, ciao.
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Yo, this is George Dr. Funkenstein Clinton for 99.1 C-Jam. They be funking it up, y'all, on the one. 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

Time it is. Yes, indeed. It is 6:33 on this beautiful Friday, July 10th, 2026. You are tuned into CJAM 99.1 FM, the finest in community radio. This is Dinner with Miles. I am with you until 8 p.m. And who am I? Well, my name is Sarah, and I am back here in the studios live, as I try to be every Friday. It is a labor of love, this show, putting it together. I am inspired by the things I see on a weekly basis, and this week, completely inspired when I went to see the Port of Windsor Music and Arts Festival at Mackenzie Hall, and what was going to be at the Mary Bibb Parkette. Unfortunately, due to rain, they had to move it indoors, and that's just the nature of music. You just keep it going. So they moved it indoors to the church next door, and let me tell you, did not disappoint, because I saw Kelly Hoppe leading the most phenomenal group of musicians that has inspired this evening's program. He is a treasure trove of information on the knowledge of history of roots and blues, and he inspired me to start off this evening's program with a little track, because I am all about nicknames when it comes to musicians. You gotta have a good nickname, and this guy coming up next has absolutely one of the best. This is Eddie Cleanhead Benson. That's right, saxophonist. And this was a recording of his from 1969, which Kelly Hoppe and group performed on Sunday. And by group, I want to be able to tell you who was in that group, because there are phenomenal local musicians. Kelly, Mr. Chill Hop, leader on, as well as doing the vocals and giving us the history lesson of the blues and all the roots of that. And also we had, he also played harmonica and was on vocals. Tom Horgoth, vocals and guitar. Jim Mullaney, steel guitar. Jesse Armstrong, electric and acoustic guitar. Chris Borshuk on keyboard. And Kevin Venny on the drums. Phenomenal group of musicians. It was hot in that church, so I'll tell you, they sweated out and they continued on for their hour set. So I was inspired by them, and tonight it gave birth to tonight's show, which is all about the blues, the roots of blues, just about anything in between. So we're going to kick things off with some kidney stew from Mr. Eddie Cleanhead Benson. That's right, title track from the album Kidney Stew, right here on Dinner with Miles, CJAM 99.1 FM.

holler that boogie's a mess. You're gonna have to...

Well, have you ever been walking down that old lonesome road? Have you ever been walking down that old lonesome road? Well, if I had music to listen to like that, would not mind. That was, of course, if you are a blues fan, you know that was Muddy Waters from the album Muddy Waters Sings Big Bill Brunzi. And the name of the track was Lonesome Road Blues. Before that, we had a beautiful track from Big Joe Turner from the album Big Joe Rides Again. The track was Switchin' in the Kitchen. And then we had Jack Champion Dupree, or Champion Jack Dupree, great nickname. That was from his album Blues from the Gutter. And the name of the track we listened to was Nasty Boogie. And we opened up with the title track from the album Kidney Stew from Mr. Eddie Cleanhead Vinson on the saxophone. That was a little set that went out to local musician, historian, all-around great guy, Kelly Hoppe. That one goes out to you, Kelly, for all the work that you did to put that set together at the recent Sunday, this past Sunday's Port of Windsor Music and Arts Festival at Mackenzie Hall, sponsored by Hugh, many people. But Hugh Leal puts that whole thing together and did that last year and this year again. And it was tremendous, absolutely amazing to see all these musicians come out. Thanks to Hugh for all of his hard work and that. And thanks to Kelly for putting together that fantastic first hour that I got to witness of the festival this past Sunday. So that inspired my playlist for this evening and curating a list of music that goes out to the genre of blues. There's nothing like it, I'll tell you. This next track, Sue said I couldn't play it, but I'm going to play it anyways. Sorry, Sue. I know you said no, but Sue said no, but I'm going to say yes. This one goes out to my friend Gord and Sue. This is Big Mama Thornton. The name of the track is called Chains in the Smoke. This was recorded in 1953. Little known fact, and maybe it's not, but you got to give props to Big Mama Thornton. She was the first one to record the very famous rock and roll tune Hound Dog. She recorded it 4 years before Elvis Presley, and she got not one penny for that track. That track, when she recorded it back in the day, 4 years prior to Elvis Presley recording it, it spent 7 weeks at number one with her recording, and she did not earn 1 cent, not 1 cent, for that track. And 4 years later, Elvis Presley recorded it, and then history was made. But let me tell you, this woman here deserves all the accolades she should have gotten in life. So we're going to listen to Big Mama Thornton, Chains in the Smoke. Look her up. Listen to all the music she's got. She is phenomenal. Right here on Dinner with Miles on CJAM 99.1 FM.

0: Hey, my name is Chrissy Cochran, and I'm a jazz soul singer-songwriter from Windsor. 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

Yes, sir. I think most of you will know that tune. And if you don't, it is Jimi Hendrix. That is right. From the album, Are You Experienced? That was a request that goes out to the bass player from the Tea Party, Stuart Chatwood. That one's for you, Stu. That was came from today because I went down to what used to be the Coach and Horses, downtown Windsor, for the 35th year celebration of the Tea Party since they have been together, and they were given keys to the city. That's Stuart Chatwood, bass player, Jeff Burrows on drums, and Jeff Martin on vocals and guitar. They were given keys to the city, being that they are Windsor boys, and they came back to receive those keys from Mayor Drew Dilkins and Councilman Ronaldo Agostino for a little media blitz they had today, and it was a very big treat for me to get to go and see them receive that posthumous award. So congratulations to all three members of the Tea Party. So that one goes out to you, Stu, because Red House was inspired by the blues, of course. That is inspired Hendrix, and that is a track that he wrote by his earlier days in his career as a sideman. And it went on to music critic Charles Char Murray described the song as where Hendrix performed, it brought it back to when Hendrix performed with Curtis Knight and the Squires as a dead ringer, both in structure and mood, for his 1967 perennial Red House, originally recorded by Albert King in 1961 as Travelin' to California. It is a slow blues with lyrics that follow the common blues theme of a rambling man and his lost love. They do sing about that in the blues, I'll tell you. Well done, Jimi Hendrix, for that tune. Before the 7 o'clock hour, for those of you who are just tuning in, I am featuring and was inspired by a local musician, harmonica player, vocalist, amazing historian of the history of roots and blues, Mr. Kelly Hoppy. Mr. Chill Hoppy, who has an over 20 plus year career with the band Big Sugar. And he, I saw him on Sunday perform with a group of musicians, and he talked about all of the great things that happen in blues, particularly in a certain area. He talked a lot about what happened and came out of the Appalachians in the states, Tennessee and Kentucky, and how people didn't have two pennies to rub together, but they would go and find jars and glass and other sticks, whatever they could find, and they would make music with whatever they could find. Because music is one of the things that just, you know, regardless of your situation in life, everyone enjoys music. And there's always got to be a way to find music. And people who have performed the blues, written the blues, can certainly attest to being perhaps in situations where they just need that uplifting, and definitely music does that for people. So this program this evening goes out to Mr. Kelly Hoppy for inspiring me to play the blues tonight. We're going to continue on with, got a great track. We're going modern day because I was going with nicknames because I'm a huge fan of musicians who have nicknames. So I'm up next here. This is a modern day twist on the blues, R&B, soul. This is Parlor Greens featuring Jimmy Scratch James on guitar. This is their new album called Emeralds. We're going to listen to a track called Mustard Sauce right here on Dinner with Miles on CJAM 99.1 FM.

As much as I love nicknames, I love the name of this album even more. That was George Benson's fourth studio album, Giblet Gravy. Mm-hmm. Giblet, say it with me, Giblet Gravy. Mm-hmm. That, if anyone has that album, God love you. I would love to own that album. It is one of the best album covers I've seen. George Benson sitting there admiring the woman he's sitting with, and at a diner, nonetheless, in that beautiful brown sweater of his with a tie and a beautiful shirt, neatly pressed, it looks like. I got to tell you, that is one of the great tunes from the album Giblet Gravy, fourth studio album from the guitarist. It was recorded in 1968. Check out the personnel on this track. Let me tell you, my favorite, of course, on bass, Mr. Ron Carter, and Herbie Hancock on piano. And then we have Billy Cobham on drums, Johnny Pacheco on congas on that track, as well, of course, we have Mr. George Benson on guitar. Need I say more? That was Billy's Bounce. That was a track written by, in 1945, back in the day, by Mr. Charlie Parker. And then we also had in that set on the Hammond B3, Mr. Jimmy McGriff, featured there with Junior Parker from their album Good Things Don't Happen Every Day. And the track was called I Think I'm Drowning on Dry Land. And then, so I think that was the last set that we had in there. I'm going to continue on here. I do want to do one shout out. I meant to do this earlier. The show that comes before mine, Jewels and Gems, beautiful Portuguese show. And I got to say, when I walked in here tonight, I heard Mr. Little Set dedicated to Mr. Lionel Richie. And Endless Love was being sung in Portuguese. Just brought it to a whole new level. So if you're out there and you need to listen back to Jewels and Gems, this evening's program, you can always listen back to any show here on CJAM. Just go on the old internet, that's www.cjam.ca, and go to the programming guide and click on the show of your choice, and you'll be given the last six shows. They're archived in there, and click on tonight's show so you too can enjoy a little set of Lionel Richie's music sung in Portuguese. Just brings it to a whole new level. It really does. So this next set goes out to my dear friends in BC. This is Big Bill Brunzi with a track called Trouble in Mind. And then I have a little bluegrass for you too. This is a new recording from a young man named Jake Valand and Vedland. He has put out a new album called This Is Jake Vedderland, and this track is called The Homesteader's Song. So we're going to listen to that right here on this beautiful Friday, July 10th, 2026. This is Dinner with Miles on CJAM 99.1 FM.

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Yes, I'm gonna take my little rocking chair.

0: Hi, this is Miles Boyer from Toronto. 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
2: CJM's my vibe.

That Sue said yes to. She did. She didn't say no to that. Mm-mm. You know why she said yes to that? Because that was Jake Vaderland. Jake Vaderland is from Saskatchewan. So, yes, Sue said yes. Jake Vaderland, he is from Cut Knife, Saskatchewan. Those of you who are out there in Saskatchewan would know where Cut Knife is. He has had an impressive year, for sure, and continues to do so. Had one in 2025 because he was a Juno Award winner in 2025 also won the CCMA Award, making history for the youngest artist to achieve the Road Gold certification by selling 25,000 tickets in 12 months across Canada. That is a beautiful tribute to him. A young man and supremely talented there. That is a track called Wake Me Up, the Bluegrass rendition. And that is from his new album entitled This Is Jake Vaderland. And Vaderland is Dutch in origin. And so that is my little shout out to Norway to win the game on Saturday against England. So go Norway. So that is his name is Vaderland, which means fatherland of Dutch origin. So shout out to Cut Knife Saskatchewan and Jake's album. Great little track there to start off the last half hour of this evening's program on Dinner with Miles. My name is Sarah. I'm with you every Friday night from 6:30 until 8 o'clock, bringing you the finest in jazz. Did I say funniest? Finest in jazz, funk, soul, blues, anything that falls in between, R&B, you name it. Yes, indeed. It's all wrapped up to just good music. So, we heard that track, and we also heard a little T-Bone Walker, and it's a great title. You got to listen. It's called Papa Ain't Salty. I don't know if I can say that my papa can be a little salty at times. Maybe that's not a shout out to Jimmy, but sorry, Jimmy, sometimes he can be. But this track from T-Bone Walker, Papa Ain't Salty, from the album T-Bone Blues. Sue said yes to that too. So I played it. So there you go. And thanks for tuning in, everybody. If you are wherever you are, in a garage, outside, on a beach, hanging out in Alberta, avoiding the stampede, whatever you're doing out there, I hope you are having a fantastic night. Those of you who are in Windsor and down by the river, you can catch and are catching, lucky enough, to be catching one of the first of this summer's live summer series with the Windsor Symphony down by Sculpture Gardens. For those of you who are out there enjoying it, I hope it is, and I'm sure it's a phenomenal concert. It is a beautiful night for it right on the riverfront, so enjoy that. And whatever you do, tomorrow you can check out the Windsor Market. You can check out Seth Meyers is performing at Caesars Windsor, first time in Windsor. For those of you who are SNL fans, you can check him out at Caesars Windsor. And also there's something called, there's something going on at Lansbury Park. So you can look that up on Instagram, something about Mystic Festival. So check that out, because Frost Ice Cream will be there. And so need I say more? I think not. I'm just going to get to some music here. We've got a little John Lee Hooker up next from the album The Real Folk Blues. This is a track called One Bourbon, One Scotch, One Beer. Right here on Dinner with Miles, CJAM 99.1 FM.

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I looked down the bar, at the bartender.

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